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10: 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Join Scotty G and the coach coming up on Monday, the 15th in Nephi for the Bar Dub Grill off exit 222 in Nephi. They'll be doing their show live on location from 10 a.m. until 2 p.m. We can talk about this later. I have another story where I want to complain about complainers, but I'm done with people complaining.
11: Okay.
10: Especially celebrities that have nothing to complain about.
11: Yeah.
10: Even celebrities that I dearly love.
11: Okay.
10: Like Hank Azaria.
11: All right.
10: Who I think is fantastic. I'm trying to remember what. Oh, he was. He dated Helen Hunt way back in the day.
11: He's married to her, right?
10: Are they married?
11: I thought they were.
10: Oh, there you go. Still together after all these years?
11: No.
10: No?
11: No.
10: No, they're now, now no longer.
11: Got married in 1999 and then divorced 17 months later. Dated for 5 years, lasted a year and a half.
10: And her career has never really been the same since.
11: Yeah, he's gone on to have the much better career.
10: Has he?
11: Yeah.
10: I think he's still doing the same thing he was doing then.
11: Well, what's she doing?
10: I don't know, but it's not like
11: he's still working.
10: He's getting snubbed from Celebrity Row with the Knicks.
11: If 10 years from now I still have this job and you don't have this job anymore, well, maybe I haven't grown, doing better than you are.
10: Yeah, but I don't know if you're calling to rub it in either. You know what I'm saying?
11: Sure.
10: All right, big Utah news today as the deal with Otro Capital goes final. Joining us now, he covers the Utes for KSLSports.com. He's our good buddy, Steve Bartle. Hello, Steve.
9: Jake, Ben, how we doing, fellas?
11: We're doing terrific. This Otro Capital deal is official as of today. What do you make of it now that we are actually here and we are seeing this get across the finish line?
9: Yeah, you know, I think there's still a lot to learn about the deal itself. But, you know, in just what was announced today, it was the finalization of the Otro Capital deal and kind of the new business venture, essentially, that Utah is embarking on with, you know, what they're trying to do with this new LLC, right? It's, you know, a greater point of emphasis on the commercial endeavors of college athletics. And I think it's really interesting. But, you know, it's interesting in the sense that we didn't get financial terms and, you know, in regards to the deal and all of that. But I think obviously the big point of today's announcement is the fact that they've got the deal done. They've got the new, you know, the new LLC, the new point of business in terms of what they're trying to do moving forward, I think is kind of the big point here moving forward. They've got a new chairman for their new LLC. And, a lot of things to kind of dive into. It's a big deal for Utah to get this done. But still a lot to learn about the deal itself.
10: So can you tell us a little bit more about the structure, Steve? So you mentioned they're splitting it off into an LLC. Who will be in charge of that and what will fall under that umbrella?
9: Yeah, so with that, they've got a new CEO that will kind of just manage everything with this new LLC. It's Matt Webb, who comes to Utah from the Saints organization in the NFL. He's kind of experiencing it in the NFL, you know, working with the Saints, the Cleveland Browns, and a couple other NFL organizations. That's going to be the big point of emphasis with that new LLC. It's just kind of like commercial operations and creating opportunities through ticket sales, through, you know, sponsorships and that sort of stuff. So, you know, Matt Webb, from what I've gathered and talking to folks that have, you know, been able to interact with him, well, he's a good guy, sharp guy, understands kind of the business. And I think there's a lot of optimism about what he can do to kind of elevate what Utah has done from a commercial perspective. So that's kind of the big key takeaway with all of this is the fact that they've got somebody in place to kind of operate this LLC with Matt Webb, who has experience in, you know, commercial operations coming from the NFL. There's a lot of optimism that he'll be able to kind of get that going for Utah in a much greater magnitude. But in terms of, you know, what it looks like for the day-to-day fan and all that, you know, again, still a lot to learn about the deal and a lot to learn about kind of the structure of things. But Matt Webb coming in, I think, is kind of interesting, just coming from the NFL and that experience that he'll bring to this new, essentially, organization and to kind of the operation of things. Matt Webb, I think, will be somebody that I think a lot of us are going to be interested in kind of learning from, talking to, and kind of picking his brains about how he operates and kind of his mode of operation.
11: Steve, if this is successful, what happens?
9: Oh, man, that's a great question, Ben. If this is successful, right, I think the big thing here is that, you know, Utah continues to fund their operations, their athletic programs successfully. You know, there's a 5 to 7 year exit plan, strategy exit plan, and that sort of thing. And ultimately, if this works, the big payoff is, you know, Utah is suddenly in a new conference in the Big Ten. There's, you know, and who knows what that looks like, right? There's so much going on with college football right now that we don't know exactly what this is going to look like specifically. But the big payoff here is that, you know, for Utah, man, I'm in a noisy part of Bluffdale here. I'm sorry, guys. If that's
11: coming
9: through, you can hear it. Yeah. But, you know, if this pays off, ultimately, you know, Otro Capital, Utah, the big payoff here is that Utah's made the move to the Big Ten. And I think that's kind of the big thing here. But, you know, beyond that, you know, if the Big Ten isn't a thing, I think for Utah, you're looking at ways to kind of maximize new revenue streams. And with the Rice-Eccles Stadium, you know, with what they've done with that south end zone and the Ken Garf south end zone specifically, they've created new revenue streams with that south end zone and the restaurant that's been there. You know, if you're able to get into the Humphrey Center and renovate that and potentially create new revenue streams and sort of maximize that, that's what you're looking for if you're Utah. But ultimately, the big payoff here is getting to the Big Ten, and that's going to be the big thing here for both Utah and Otra, I think, and setting Utah up for kind of the future and maximizing their not necessarily opportunity, but with the revenue that they'll now have available to them through this social capital deal. And I don't know the financial terms of everything, but, you know, with this new revenue stream, there's going to be more money for Utah to put together to funnel into revenue share. And that's going to be the big key moving forward. It's continuing to be competitive in football and basketball. And, you know, as long as Utah remains competitive, you know, at a high level in both of those endeavors with football and basketball, I think that's going to lead to, you know, good things. So ultimately, this is about supporting football, supporting basketball, and making sure that those revenue-generating sports continue to do that and maximizing those opportunities to continue to support the Olympic sports that Utah's had a lot of success with. So that's going to be a lot, and all of that. Again, we're going to have to learn a lot about the deal itself and kind of the specifics over time. But that is kind of the overarching goal of this whole deal, is continuing to support football and support basketball and allowing those sports to thrive moving forward over the next 5 to 7 years.
10: You mentioned the Big Ten a bunch of times. Does Utah think they're getting into the Big Ten? Have they been assured they're getting into the Big Ten? Are they betting on getting into the Big Ten?
9: You know, I don't know. I don't know, Jake. Like, obviously, that's a lot. That's a big question to ask. Like, I don't know that they've been assured that they'll be in the Big Ten. I don't know that they've been promised that they've been in the Big Ten. I don't know. But I do feel like, you know, when you're talking about conference realignment, kind of the Super League, like, this is just setting yourself up to ensure that you're going to be as competitive as possible. The most important thing moving forward, and you know, I had the opportunity to talk to Ben Portnoy yesterday on my podcast, the Utah Blockcast. Ben Portnoy has been with the Sports Business Journal, and he's been great over the last couple of years. You know, I asked him, like, what do teams need to do to ensure their success moving forward and that? And he talked about the point of emphasis with football. Like, you have to make sure that you are successful in football over the next 5-7 years. And for Utah, when you're talking about, you know, Utah athletics and potentially what's on the line for them, right, there's been a lot of talk about the Big Ten. And I think that is ultimately the goal, because it is so much more than football itself and basketball and sports. It's the academic and research opportunities in the Big Ten. I know that that was a big thing for Utah in the Pac-12 with Oregon and Washington and USC and those other research programs in those leagues. That's going to be a big point of emphasis for Utah moving forward, is hoping and putting themselves in position to capitalize on those opportunities. So I feel like, you know, the Big Ten is always going to be there and all that, and that's going to continue to be a point of conversation with college football and with college basketball, is, you know, what does the future look like? And, you know, is it going to be a super league? We'll see. But I think Utah, with this deal and with this partnership, is just trying to help themselves and put themselves in a position to be as successful as possible to potentially capitalize on that opportunity, you know, if the Big Ten or if the SEC eventually comes knocking and says, hey, like, we would love to add you to the conference. You've got to take care of business until then. And I think what this Otro Capital deal does is gives Utah the resources they need to continue to be successful over the next 3, 5, 6, 7 years, whatever it ends up being.
11: Is Texas Tech going to have any conference it's aligned with 6 weeks from now?
9: Man, Ben, that's a great question. With Texas Tech, dude, it's been wild to see this whole conversation evolve over the last week. It's been crazy. And, you know, I think Stuart Mandel put out an article either today or yesterday talking about that very thing of, like, you know, with Texas Tech and what they're doing and what they're threatening inside the Big 12, like, what's stopping the Big 12 from just saying, like, all right, dude, like, cool, you're doing what you're doing, but, like, see you later, and just kind of kicking them out the conference? I don't know. Like, I don't know what things are going to look like for Texas Tech over the next couple of weeks. They're clearly committed to this 2026 season with Brendan Sorsby, and they are going to do all that they can to ensure that they see this thing to the very end. But it's been baffling to kind of see the response and, you know, what they've put out there. They put out a whole 22-minute video with the head coach, Joey McGuire, the school president, and you watch that, and you're just like, what is this? You know, like, what are we doing here? We're talking about a player that bet on sports, bet on his own team. 99% of college people that cover this sport have been, you know, of the mindset that this is something that, you know, should be punished and should not be allowed. Like, Brendan Sorsby should not be allowed to play football. Because this is the big thing that you just don't do. You don't bet on sports. You don't bet on your own team in college athletics and sports in general. And yet, you know, now that he's got his injunction, you know, Texas Tech has shown that they're pretty committed to standing by Sorsby, standing by this injunction, and hoping that he can play. And, you know, you understand from that perspective, Texas Tech invested a lot of money in him. They're going to want to see this through, but it's just baffling to kind of see the responses to all of this from Texas Tech and other and not necessarily other programs, but just kind of the conversation around it all. And, you know, with Sorsby and all of that, we'll see. Ultimately, it sounds like he's going to end up playing this season. But, man, it's going to be a wild conversation between now and then with college football and Texas Tech.
10: Steve, we appreciate you and all your insight. Thanks for jumping on, man.
9: Yeah, appreciate you guys. Have a good one.
11: Enjoy your weekend, Steve.
10: Thanks, Steve. Making it happen. Bluffdale, always lively.
11: Yeah, what is he doing out there?
10: Lively town.
12: Man, Ben asked some really good questions.
10: Oh, yeah, Ben did?
11: Just what Steve said.
12: A couple times.
10: Well, I don't ask very good questions. No, I know that.
11: It's not your thing. The hard part about the Otro Capital conversation even when talking to Steve, is, yeah, I guess we'll see how it works out. Nobody really seems to have a sense of what this actually is going to do. Or, you know, when I ask Steve, one of my best questions is, what does success look like? Is success, you end up in the Big Ten? Is success 5 years from now, I think it's 2030, they can kick them to the curb, then they're out of here and your program hasn't gone under? That's the extreme example. Is success that you are in a spot where they want to renew with you in 5 years, and this is a relationship that's ongoing? Success is everybody's rich? That's also what I'm not totally sure of what this is going to look like or supposed to even look like.
10: I asked him about the Big Ten, because if they're betting on going to the Big Ten, that seems foolish.
11: Well,
10: because why aren't they in the Big Ten now?
11: That's always been our question.
10: If the Big Ten really wanted them, why aren't they in the Big Ten now?
11: Correct.
10: That's what the Big 12 is. We had a conversation a long time ago about how do you know the Big 12 has security? Because nobody else wants the universities. The SEC got what it wanted out of the Big 12.
11: Yes.
10: The Big 10 got what it wanted. So why didn't Utah or Colorado or Utah and Arizona State or Utah and whoever go to the Big 10 when they were adding Pac-12 schools? So I don't know that. And I just know, like, if the only way to get to success on your question to Steve is for them to get into the Big Ten, and that's what this is all about, is some invitation that may or may not come, mortgaging your future on that seems a little bold.
11: Correct.
10: So I just don't know where – that's why I tried to ask Steve. I hope he didn't take offense to my poor question.
11: No.
10: But where is the Big Ten stuff coming from? And is that what they think? Is that what they're betting on? They're counting on getting into the Big Ten. So this is all about putting on a show for a tryout for the Big Ten. Because Colorado State did that to try out for the Pac-12. And I haven't looked at Colorado State's books recently, but I'm guessing it's not great.
11: Yeah.
10: After all that they did, and then not to get an invite. Memphis did the same thing for the Big 12 for a long time.
11: Right.
10: I mean, you're betting on something that what percent likelihood is that? So I thought your question was a good one. What does success look like? And if that includes the Big Ten, that's a huge if.
11: Yes.
10: That's a huge if. Well, so you're spending all the dough to try out for the Big Ten, which may or may not take you?
11: We've talked about this. If you're buying a house that you can't afford, but you know you're waiting on a you know you have a job coming to you, it's going to give you a huge raise that allows you to live in that house, that's totally fine. Even if you have to get a short-term loan or borrow money to be able to buy that house. If you know the job is for sure coming, in this case, the Big Ten, I actually am totally fine with you doing this. But if you buy a house saying, I'm putting it out there so people will notice, and therefore I have to get hired so I can afford this house, well, now you're putting the cart before the horse.
10: Yeah, right.
11: So that's got to be the question there. By the way, I will just say this, and I'm not trying to undercut anything Steve just said. There's no way you're doing this to get into the Big Ten.
10: I wouldn't think. Well, that's why I asked.
11: Yeah,
10: I wouldn't think so.
11: Yeah.
10: Or having that be a key component to its success.
11: Now, if you want to say we have to stay, in Utah's case, above water and successful and competitive, and this is our best way to do it, and one of the byproducts of that could be an invite to the Big Ten, fine. But I don't think the Big Ten can be the carrot.
10: Yeah, the ultimate, the scoreboard.
11: Yeah.
10: Or what it depends on.
11: Yeah.
10: And I don't know. But I hear that a lot. Again, I hear it from Ute Land a lot about the Big Ten, which, by the way, sends a bad message to the Big 12.
11: Just for sure.
10: Throwing that out there. But I don't know if that's going to happen. I don't know if that's a guarantee.
11: And not to go back in time of, you know, why Utah got into the Pac-12, but the reason Utah got into the Pac-12 was actually very simple. You had to have 12 teams to have a conference championship game.
10: Right. And Texas said no.
11: So you had to have somebody. They were close. It was easy to get flights in. Playing pretty good football.
10: Next pretty big market east.
11: Yeah. It's like it made a lot of sense. A research institution. Whatever. Like all the things kind of checks the boxes. It was cool. Made sense. That's just not a thing anymore.
10: Yeah. I don't know.
11: Now, what I do think the state of Utah has going for it is we've added an NHL team. We're going to add an MLB team, it sounds like. We've got an Olympics coming. We've got a rapidly growing population. There's consistent interest in the schools locally just as far as students go. Pretty healthy population seems to be growing where other places are shrinking. Those are positives. But is that alone to get enough to get you where you need to go? I don't know.
10: Well, we're going to find out, I guess. I just wonder about the Big Ten thing. It just stood out to me in his answer. If that's part of the success, I mean, they ought to know. I hope they know something if that's truly part of the calculus.
11: Yes, agreed.
10: All right, we'll have more coming up next. It's Jake and Ben, 97.5, the KSL Sports Zone.
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15: The court has reinstated Brendan Sorsby. They will allow for a 2-game suspension. It can be appealed, so this isn't the final word, but he got the decision, so he'll be eligible for game 3 in the conference opener against Houston, despite the fact he gambled on his own team.
16: This is beyond anything that I thought possible. It seems now archaic and ridiculous that Pete Rose wasn't a first balloter. I've been around gamblers my whole friggin' life.
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16: 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And the judge says, well, he'll be irreparably harmed. Yeah, well, duh! Anybody who's going to go to prison is going to be harmed. 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
7: Jake and Ben, 97.5, the KSL Sports Zone. We're going to talk about the Hurricanes and their 3-2 series lead over the Golden Knights. Coming up here in a moment, we're going to talk to Tyler Yaremchuk. He's the host of Daily Faceoff Live. We'll talk about the Stanley Cup Finals and pepper him with real scorchers about the Mammoth.
8: We get to see El Cheapo become El Champo. Is that bad for our narrative?
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8: No money.
7: All right, as I mentioned, he's the host of Daily Faceoff Live. Joining us, talk a little puck. He's Tyler Yaremchuk with us here on Jake and Ben. Hi, Tyler.
8: Hey, Tyler.
9: Hey, boys. How's it going?
8: We're doing terrific. This has been a very fun series, really back and forth. It looked like Vegas was going to run away with this thing, and you get a crazy 10 minutes in game two, and the Hurricanes battle back, and it's really been back and forth. Last night was the most kind of lopsided game we've seen. How have you seen this series change?
9: Yeah, so like what's been fascinating for me so far in this series is just the fact that, you know, it hasn't been like back and forth in the sense of like, oh, shift to shift. It's very frantic each way, but it's been back and forth in the sense of like for 15 minutes, it would look like, oh my God, Vegas has figured something out. They're running away with this thing. Then, okay, for 15 minutes, it's all Carolina. But the reason why I think that last game is kind of so it would be concerning for me from a Vegas perspective. It's just because now it's been 4 straight periods of Carolina kind of really taking it to the Golden Knights. And we hadn't seen that at all through basically 3.5 games. So it feels like Carolina and the adjustments Rod Brind'Amour made, you know, swapping Martinook and Jarvis and the Brandon Bussey thing, even though it was maybe a decision they were forced into, that seems to have sparked them. Like there's just so much now for 4 straight periods that's been going the way of the Hurricanes that I really got a gut feel that this thing might be over in 6.
7: Watching the Golden Knights and the Mammoth series earlier and watching how good Hart was in goal, what's happened to this dude? He's turning in one of the worst finals performances in history, and he was so good earlier.
9: Yeah, and I mean, listen, in round, like he was, again, against Utah, great. And if you go back to his regular season, you know, he would go through these sort of prolonged stretches where it's like, oh, he hasn't been good for like 10 to 12 days, and he'd figure it out for a few, then dip back off. And one thing I'm really curious about is the fact that he hasn't played NHL hockey in 2 years before this season. And I'm wondering now, like a full playoff run of playing every second day, and, you know, they didn't get a ton of time off, even though they worked their way through Colorado really fast. Carolina then went and smoked Montreal in five games, so he didn't get like a 10-12 day break in between rounds three and four, which we've seen some teams get when they sweep in the conference finals. So I kind of sit there and I go, man, this guy hasn't played a lot of hockey. We're getting towards the end of the year. He's been playing every second game for a while now. Like, I wonder if he's not just legitimately gassed at this point, which is why my colleague Johnny Lazarus asks John Tortorella yesterday, did you consider pulling Carter Hart ahead of the third period? And Torts goes, that's the dumbest question I've heard. And it's like, feel like he's maybe, you know, deflecting a little bit here, or projecting is maybe a better word. Like, he has goaltending problems. He had a golden opportunity to rest his starter in the third period last night in a game that once he got to 4-1 in the third period, it's like, hey, you're not winning this thing. But, I mean, they don't view it as an issue. And because of that, I don't know if we should just expect Carter Hart to magically get better in this series.
8: Is there a better place to win than in Vegas? You're just there. You don't have to go anywhere to celebrate. You just get to walk outside and you're already having a great time in game six?
9: Well, I mean, if you want proof of that, you go look up Alexander Ovechkin Bellagio Fountain, right? I mean, he was swimming around. That Caps summer celebration felt like it went on for 6 months. Like, Ovi was just getting drunk in Vegas for like a week. It looks sick.
8: Tyler, what do we take away? You know, what's the narrative that emerges if the Hurricanes win this? Of, you know, the perspective of where hockey is today, what you need to have, how teams need to be building.
9: So it really is interesting to compare these two teams, because Vegas is someone who is all in, all in, all in. Jack Eichel's on the market, we get Jack Eichel. Before that, Mark Stone's on the market, we get Mark Stone. Mitch Marner's a free agent, we're getting Mitch Marner. And while Carolina over the last couple of years has taken a couple of shots, you know, they went out and got Mikko Rantanen, ultimately had to punt on that because it didn't work. At one point, they went and got Jake Gensel, didn't re-sign him.
7: Tyler, we're going to put you on hold. We're having some connection issues. Apologies. Hang on. Christian's going to get right at you. So that is Tyler Yuremchuk, host of Daily Faceoff Live. Good stuff with Tyler. I want to make sure we get it with a little bit of a better connection.
8: And yeah, that's an interesting dichotomy. We're just joking about El Cheapo. Well, while they have had some big names come through, and Jake Gensel, et cetera, Mikko Rantanen, as you mentioned, Vegas is all about stars. And that is not certainly what Tom Dundon has done with any of his teams, including the Hurricanes. We've joked, I mean, the Vegas Golden Knights have the highest salary cap in all of the NHL, and the Hurricanes are like fourth lowest, fifth lowest. They are relatively low down on this bar. And I wonder if that, you know, does that lend itself to a team like Utah to not feel like you have to spend top dollar to go out there and win? Tyler, you were talking about how these two teams kind of have competing styles, one with stars and one without.
10: Yeah, so like Carolina's approach and the contrast to Vegas, who just gets every big name. And Carolina's approach has been that, you know, they're just going to have a good team that every year can take runs at it. And they got ridiculed for it, you know, always getting to the conference finals, never being able to push past. But their belief internally in that organization is if we just keep having a team that's good enough to win a couple of rounds, eventually one year, everything's going to break our way and we'll win. And what we saw this year, Florida didn't even make the playoffs. Tampa done early. Like, these traditional behemoths in the Eastern Conference were gone, and they rolled over there 12-1 through three rounds. Like, their system played out perfectly and how they wanted it to. It was, all right, eventually the breaks will go our way. We'll have a clear path, and when that year comes, we'll win. So it'll be fascinating because the NHL is such a copycat league, but you can learn two totally different things from studying these two teams and how they're built.
7: What'd you think of the Mammoth's playoff debut and where they're at in the team building process?
10: Yeah, I think this year was a very necessary and on-time step. You know, I compare it to the Anaheim Ducks in the Pacific Division as well, right? As it's been this sort of gradual building process, but you can only sort of be that lovable young team who's on the up and up. You can kind of only hold that mark for so many years until your fan base starts to grow tired of it, and the rest of the league kind of goes like, ooh, maybe your core is a little rotten here. Maybe it's not as good and young and up and coming as we thought it was. So I think this year was just perfectly timed for them, and I love Bill Armstrong as a GM. That's one of the things when the franchise moved, I said it at the time, like, I can't wait to see this guy with the shackles off, because he did so much good stuff in Arizona, but he didn't have the budget, he didn't have the resources there, and the commitment from ownership to actually, you know, act the way a traditional GM does. So I think Bill Armstrong's been great. I love the move to pick up Uyghur and just giving up all those second round picks, because at some point you don't have room in your system to keep picking and adding more young players. Like, guys just don't develop well. when you do that. So I think they're a team that's on the up and up. The only thing is you're in a division with Minnesota, who's going to continue to be hungry and add, and Dallas, who presumably isn't going anywhere, and Colorado's not going to do anything crazy. They're going to run back a good team next year. So I think, you know, I'm a big Dylan Gunther fan. I've been watching that kid since he was 14, 15 years old in Edmonton. I covered him when he was an Oil King playing his junior hockey. Like, he is a stud. I am very happy that I bet on him to score 40 goals this year. Like, he just had an awesome season, and I'm happy for him. And he's a guy who can be a star. And I think Utah heading into this summer, the key will be, like, don't go crazy. Like, I think you can take a Carolina-ish approach where, like, hey, maybe next year we're not the Stanley Cup favorites. Maybe the year after that we're not. But we have a really good young team. And if we just keep letting them take their shots over the next 5, 6, 7 years, there will come a year when Colorado and Dallas aren't there. And that is when I think Utah can do what Carolina's done this year and march their way to a final.
8: Seems like maybe the Austin Matthews heat has died down a little bit as far as trade rumors go, but Dylan Larkin's clearly out there. Darnell Nurse now today talking about trades. Are we seeing more players request trades than previously? I mean, we're all still a little bit new in Utah to the NHL ebbs and flows.
10: Yeah, hey, as someone who covers the Edmonton Oilers on a daily basis for Oilers Nation, along with my league, Suffer Daily Faceoff, if you want Darnell Nurse, the Edmonton Oilers' response would be, you can have him. You just got to pay the money. But I do think we're heading into a really unique turn in how off-seasons are usually viewed in the NHL, because we're finally done with the flat cap era. For the last three, four, five off-seasons now, like when the cap was just barely shooting up, no one had cap space. Everyone had assets, but that meant, you know, free agents weren't getting a lot. The trade market was more active. What we're seeing right now, everyone kind of has money. So it's going to be overinflated free agent contracts. And if you don't want to overpay for someone on the free agency front, you got to overpay for them on the trade front as well. So the Matthews thing, I think it's a year premature. I think he's going to give it one more go in Toronto. The same could probably be said for Connor McDavid in Edmonton. And as far as Dylan Larkin goes, you know, that full no trade clause, like, if he wants to go play in Florida with Matt Tkachuk, or if he wants to go play in, you know, maybe he expands the list, opens it up to New Jersey to play with Jack Hughes. I know Minnesota's on his list with Quinn Hughes. Like, it feels like these guys got a taste of winning and winning with their buddies at the Olympics. And now they're kind of going like, oh, why would I stay in a middling franchise and just keep missing the playoffs every year when I, as a star player in Dylan Larkin's case, he has the ability to put his foot down and say, you know what, I'm done. Go trade me somewhere where I can win and play with my buddies and not just sit here and waste away in Detroit.
7: You know, speaking of Carolina playing there in Raleigh, you mentioned some other teams that have really made an impact in markets that you wouldn't necessarily expect. You know, Tampa Bay down there in Florida. And now, you know, we here in Salt Lake have been waiting for another major league team for so long, and having the Mammoth here and seeing some success and being able to build teams and successful teams in markets you wouldn't expect. Why do you think that is with the NHL?
10: Yeah, I think one thing that a lot of hockey fans will point to right out of the gate, Florida, Tampa, no state income tax. You go to Vegas, no state income tax. You know, Nashville had a really nice run of success kind of 8 years ago now, but there was no state income tax. So, you know, a lot of players are kind of pointing to that, and the other part of it's lifestyle, right? And when you compare it to, let's say, the NBA, right? Like, Miami is a major destination market, got a big fan base. You look at LA, the Lakers, like, those markets in hockey, though, don't have as rabid of a fan base. If you're a player on the Florida Panthers, as much as the 18,000 people who are going to the games love you, you can walk out of the rink and kind of just live your normal life. I remember covering the Cup Final last year, morning after game 3, I think it was, in Florida. Bobrovsky was excellent. He was at the same coffee shop as me. No one said a word to him. When you're in the big markets like Edmonton and Toronto, like, you don't get to live a normal life. So I think it's a combination of things. Like, what players value, they don't want to be, I shouldn't speak in a big generality like that, but they don't all necessarily want to be in the limelight. And when you look at a Florida and you're an American-born player and it's like, man, they have a strong group of Americans there, they're winning, no state income tax, the weather's beautiful, like all those things. I just think we're at a point where guys seem to be really valuing that.
8: Well, I did see Sean Durzi at my grocery store, and a guy was wearing a Utah Mammoth jersey and walked right past him, and I don't think he recognized him. So to your point, Salt Lake City's doing just fine. Hey, there's no Macklin Celebrini at the top of this draft. There's no Connor Bedard at the top of this draft. Do you think we see an active, you know, trade evening coming up a couple of weeks from now?
10: Yeah, I think we could, but I don't necessarily know if it has much to do with the quality that's at the top of the draft. I think it's more where these teams are in their cycles. Like to my point about Utah, where you can only be that lovable up-and-coming young team for so long, I look at San Jose and go, okay, at some point here, you don't need any more 18 or 19-year-old stars. You need to get some established players. So I think San Jose and the idea of them maybe moving around a little bit in the first round, that's very interesting to me. I think Chicago's in the same boat as well. And on the flip side, I think you have a team like Calgary who would be very interested in moving up in the draft. I think, you know, Vancouver sitting in the three spot, they might even be really interested in moving up one space just to try to get their hands on Ivar Stenberg, who's a big European player coming over in the draft. So I think there's enough teams who have different priorities than what their draft slot would kind of generally entail. And I think for that reason, there's a very good chance we do see some movement in the top 10.
7: Well, Tyler, we appreciate you jumping on with us, and I would never root for the Golden Knights, but a Game 7 would be fun. So we'll see what happens, and we'll have to have you back. Thanks, Tyler.
10: Yeah, thanks for having me on. I got stuck in some Edmonton traffic, so apologies for the connection as well. I know that's annoying, but anytime, boys.
7: All good. Thanks for jumping on. Thank you, Tyler. We appreciate you. Tyler Yaremchuk, host of Daily Faceoff Live, and also covers the Oilers.
8: You know what I'm going to say? Consistently, all of our NHL guests have been A+.
7: Oh, yeah, I would agree.
8: I think like they're really above some of these bozos in the NBA, some real strong guests.
7: Well, I got to tell you, Edmonton traffic sucks, though. I mean, if that's the apparently reason for the connection, then come on, let's get some better towers, city of Edmonton.
8: No, I think everyone we've talked to, though, is well-versed. Like, occasionally you'll get an NBA person and be like, yeah, well, you know, I don't know anything about the Jazz or what they're doing. It's like, oh, playing along.
7: You mean national guys that think the Jazz will be lucky if they get to the play-in next
8: year? Anything, yeah.
7: You're talking about that?
8: But you talk to any NHL person, they're like, they seem to have a real intricate understanding of the ins and outs of A, every team, B, every market, C, what the motivations are, and then maybe it's because the mammoth are new on the scene, so everyone just kind of has a sense of who they are, but seems to be like some real intimate knowledge of the mammoth as an organization and how they're different and why they are having success. I think that's impressive.
7: I thought his theory on why kind of some markets you wouldn't think would succeed or succeeding, his theory I thought was interesting, that, you know, maybe they have more of a lifestyle and players are drawn to that. I thought he would go more the structure of the league, how the league is not really designed to funnel players to certain markets.
8: Mm-hmm.
7: So to hear him say that no, players are picking and have different criteria than, say, NBA players, there's probably some truth to that.
8: Yeah, absolutely. I think that's completely fair. I also wonder, which almost, you know, not to counter what you're saying, it is funny that he said, you know, these guys all played on the Olympic team together and got a taste of winning. Like, that's where a lot of collusion was happening in the NBA. It's all-star games or it's the Olympics, where you get an American team together and everyone starts saying, like, hey, it's pretty fun to have LeBron and Dwayne Wade and, you know, Chris Bosh on one team. What if we could find a way to do that? I wonder if we will see maybe a little more proactivity from some of the guys that were on this national team wanting to play together and, you know, relive the magic that they had, whether it's the Hugheses or who, the Tkachuks or whoever. But we will say, yeah, and, you know, these guys, again, these are kids from small towns in Canada that aren't maybe necessarily chasing being superstar celebrities. I mean, we've talked to a bunch of these NHL players. They are not looking for stardom.
7: Yeah, I wonder.
8: I'm sure a couple are, but it doesn't seem like everybody is.
7: No, a little bit different priorities.
8: Yeah.
7: I don't hear the word nightlife as much.
8: No, I've not heard anyone say nightlife.
7: Who was it that famously said that? Was that Matt Barnes?
8: Andre Iguodala? Maybe it was the Warriors.
7: It was
8: for sure.
7: Those Warriors when they played the Jazz in the second round.
8: No nightlife. Yeah.
7: And then the Jazz made shirts that said nightlife.
8: Yeah.
7: Which I always thought was pretty funny.
8: Mm-hmm. But no, you've got a bunch of and the other thing, like, I wouldn't be able to tell you if I saw a Salt Lake Bees player. I recognize enough of the Mammoth players now that, you know, I would recognize them, Sean Dursey at the store, but like, they're not 6'7". Not every NBA player is 6'7". You know, they look unusual because of their height for the most part. Now, Jordan Clarkson was walking through City Creek and was not recognized by the reporter, and that's a great story and funny, but for the most part, you can recognize a lot of those guys. It's not the case with the NHL, so yeah, maybe they don't need it. They've never known it, and they don't want it.
7: Did you see Shaq's anecdote about talking to Pat Riley about moving practice when he played for the Heat?
8: No.
7: Said Riley was famously having practice at I think he said like 9 or 9:30 or something like that. And he made him move it to the afternoon.
11: Like that?
7: Because they were partying their brains out until 5 a.m. every morning.
8: Oh.
7: So Shaq went to Pat Riley and said, listen, we're not getting in until like 5 a.m. You got to move practice time back. And Pat Riley said, all right.
8: It was nice of Pat.
7: Just think it's kind of funny.
8: Sure. That's
7: Imagine if PK went to Lloyd, said, hey, we're going to have to move the show time
8: back.
7: Start
8: the show an hour later.
7: A little later. Because I'm staying out all
8: night.
7: DJ
8: is a wreck most morning.
12: Why do you think we moved to the afternoons?
8: Yeah.
7: Yeah, exactly.
8: Jake and I couldn't be here at 10 anymore.
7: But yeah, so I thought that was a... One, I like it when former players get above it all and can admit that sort of thing. But can you imagine having the gall and going to your boss and saying, yeah, we got to move this because we're just partying it up all night, every night. He even talked about how they don't get out of the, I don't know if he said Waffle House, but the 24-hour rest because they go to eat after the partying and they don't get done with that until 5 a.m.
8: I bet you if you are a coach or a front office and you're always worried about players, Salt Lake City's not the worst along those lines. I mean, no, my guys are going to be here.
7: Well, there's a law. It has to end at one.
8: Yeah, so. Not that you can't find trouble. You can find trouble in any city. You can find a way to stay out. You have a crazy house and crazy money. You can host a party all night if you want to, but Miami does it for you. Vegas does it for you. L.A. does it for you. New York does it for you if you want. And James Harden does want. He's going to stay out. How has he not worked his way to Miami yet? That's crazy. Atlanta or Miami.
7: Seems natural.
8: Cleveland.
7: I'm sure it works.
8: He got out of OKC quick.
7: Well, yeah, it's a little more boring there. We thought it was over $5 million. No? Nope.
8: Who knows?
7: Who knows?
8: Yeah.
7: Well,
8: don't match the deal. I don't want you to match my contract.
7: Please don't. Don't do it. Houston's a step up. Come on. Stay tuned. We'll have more coming up next. It's Jake and Ben, 97.5, the KSL Sports Zone.
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9: Wrapping up a week on the Jake and Ben Show, 97.5, the KSL Sports Zone. Ben, I returned from vacation to be right smack dab in the middle of a gambling scandal. Boy, what a week it's been.
10: Yeah, you got a... private equity and gambling scandals. How lucky.
9: Two of my favorite topics.
10: We have not talked much about Sorsby at all today. The Oklahoma attorney general is apparently willing to jump into the fight. And this is where I always have a hard time with some of these is, yeah, I see the letter from the attorney general from Texas that says they're going to sue everybody who does anything to try and slow down Sorsby's ability to play. And I think, oh, well, he's the attorney general. He knows. And then the next attorney general jumps up and says, that's completely meritless. Everything you just said makes no sense. Could not ever be held up in a court of law. And then again, I heard that same thing about Sorsby being able to play in the first place, and then it did get held up and he was able to play. I think we're going to have to wait until week 3 against Houston, unless Texas Tech decides to fall on the sword and say, guys, we're not going to let him play.
9: Oh, I think there's a real chance that the Big 12
10: steps in. Yeah.
9: I don't think they needed the Oklahoma Attorney General's permission to do so
10: by any means.
9: But I think a little cover for Bert Yormark to do what's right is probably not a bad thing.
10: Some urging backing from all the attorneys general across the Big 12 might be helpful.
9: Well, the Oklahoma AG's really only point was that they can do it.
10: Yeah.
9: And he cited the clause within the agreement or whatever. He said they're well within their right to do it.
10: Yeah.
9: Whereas the Texas AG was saying, don't do it. Don't do it. We'll sue.
10: Yeah.
9: Or we'll fight it or whatever. Well, you're going to lose unless you get a friendly court, which is what the Oklahoma AG said.
10: Can you believe what we're talking about right now?
9: No.
10: I mean, we're talking about a player who gambled on his own team, and now the attorney general from

0: about everyone at Texas Tech. I'm talking about all of the transfer portal stuff. I'm talking about all the NIL stuff. And I'm guilty of it because I thought, look, players, everyone's earning money. There's big wigs making a bunch of money. I don't care if the players get a little. And obviously, it just got completely out of hand.
1: You just ruined the whole system.
0: Just the whole thing's broken. Cool.
1: So look forward to that coming up on Monday. Enjoy the weekend, everybody. It's the Jake and Ben
0: Show. 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

0: Cup continues with the USA taking on Paraguay. That's about to start right now from Los Angeles. And you can catch all the action on Fox TV. Earlier today, out of Group B, Canada and Bosnia-Herzegovina ended in a 1-1 draw. Game 4 of the NBA Finals averaged 20.9 million viewers, which is the most since 1998. In Major League Baseball, Yordan Alvarez homered twice in the first inning. His second homer was a grand slam, bringing his total to 24 on the season, which ties Kyle Schwarber for the most so far in Major League Baseball. And the Astros lead the Royals 9-5. It's the top of the second inning. The Brewers are shutting out the Phillies 5-0, top of the sixth there. Jacob Mizorowski pitched a 105-mile-per-hour pitch in the first inning for the Brewers, the fastest pitch ever thrown by a starting pitcher. Dodgers lead the White Sox 2-1, top of the fifth. Blue Jays up on the Yankees 5-3, bottom of the fifth. I'm Monty Bolaños.
1: One guy is happily divorced. One guy is happily married. One guy gets called daddy by his three beautiful daughters. One guy gets called daddy after a credit card approval. One guy won a state high school basketball championship. One guy only covered a state high school basketball championship. One guy's been inducted into three halls of fame. One guy has only mopped a hall. Does this seem weird to anybody else?
2: Crazy.
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3: Welcome in hour number three on a funky flashback Friday. Rob Parker, Kelvin Washington, the Odd Couple, Fox Sports Radio. And buckle in for this final hour of the program. And I'm not going to bail out, Kelvin. I'm not going to bail out on you. You know why?
0: Kelvin,
3: because even though his vacation is starting in 1 hour, I'm not going to do that. 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
4: Stay strong.
3: Stay strong. 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
5: Soccer fans unite. It's time for an exclusive Odd Couple Presents the FIFA 2026 World Cup Update. Robin Kelvin, I'm here to report the game has started. It's Mil-Mil.
4: Thank you. Appreciate that. We'll continue.
3: What will we do without Alex? Right? What will we do?
4: I don't know. Nil-nil.
5: Foul!
4: Excuse me. And it's the thing about the beautiful game, Rob, where you got to appreciate it, because at the end of the match, even when they go to extra minutes, it still might be nil-nil. So just enjoy the beauty of it, because you never really know.
3: Where's Monty?
4: Is she there?
5: She's here.
0: I am Hizzle.
3: Right, Monty? What? It's extra time.
0: It is extra time.
5: Wait, why is she supposed to know, Rob?
0: There is no extra time, though, in this group play. The extra time, everything will end in a draw unless when we get to the knockout rounds, then it will go into extra time.
4: Okay, now, Monty, we're expected to beat Paraguay.
0: Paraguay.
4: And the expectation is for us to do what we've done the last two and get to the quarterfinals, but not much more after that.
0: I don't know if that's the expectation. That's a high expectation.
3: That's what I think.
0: Yeah. I think that's a little bit high. I said to Alex yesterday,
4: man,
0: I was like,
4: round of 16.
0: Monty. Round of 16 for me is a feasible expectation. But
4: round of 16.
0: You said maybe even further than
5: I say higher. This might be the first time that we actually in the U.S. history make it out of the top 8.
3: Wow.
2: There's a simple factor.
4: At some point, my gosh.
2: Well, yeah, because it's just like if you use the simple thing of going through like European heat waves in here, it is extremely hotter here than it is in Europe. So it's supposed to play like a big benefit of why they added now these like stoppage water time. But I'm telling you, like, this team is so good. It's probably the best we've seen on a national level. The only thing stopping them is themselves, because U.S. players get very pompous. They get very in their feels. And if we come out early and take the lead, the game is ours. But if they get scored on us early, like they did against Germany, that's the issue. So I think personally, they will make it out of the top eight this year. It'll be the highest they've ever done.
3: We got Alex, you on the record, Alex. Right. We're going to play this back.
2: I would love it.
4: I'm with Alex. Why not?
2: That's what I'm saying.
0: Done. Well, because they haven't done it.
3: Right. Why not? Because they haven't done it.
0: Because they haven't
3: exactly
0: done it. Because history, history has not told me that they...
4: Oh, but Monty, don't maybe start preaching. History would have told you you wouldn't come back from 29 down in an NBA Finals game.
0: No, no, no.
4: But
0: the Knicks, the Knicks only do that. They did that last year multiple times.
4: But now it wasn't 29 down.
0: But it was down 20 a few times. Like, I'm not surprised about the Knicks, but I'm just saying, like, the history of U.S. men's soccer, it has not been good. They have not. Alex and I had this conversation a few days ago. The U.S. men's soccer for a really long time was picking players based on athleticism. They weren't picking soccer players.
4: I agree with that.
0: So, like, this starts when they're kids who they're looking at. So if this started changing maybe 5-6 years ago, I want to say, there is a chance that they do something. But you have to show it. Like, there's no reason for me to believe.
4: It's been 8 years with this team. They've kind of put it, and once, you know, they knew that we'll be here at the Olympics here. So, you know, but at some point, it has to be done, right?
3: All right.
4: Some point. So, I'm hoping.
3: All right, we're going to shift here to some basketball. And, Kelvin, there's news about LeBron and the San Francisco, or whatever you want to call them, Golden State Warriors.
4: I need some more enthusiasm in your voice, Rob. Aren't you excited about
3: this? I'm not enthusiastic. I told you I'm not going to be enthusiastic about this. I'm going to give you high energy on this for the final hour before my first vacation in 3 years, but I'm going to do it. Go ahead.
4: Well, the rumors are right now we could see a Steph and LeBron union, and they're just hanging around, and some anonymous source told NBC Sports Monte Poole that both sides are very intrigued with the idea of teaming up. And he said, quote, "I know it seems crazy, but there's at least curiosity on both sides. This wouldn't even be a conversation 5 or 6 years ago, and it might not happen now, but there's enough there that we shouldn't ignore the possibility. It's mostly up to LeBron."
3: So he didn't say
4: Rob
3: anything.
4: Rob Parker, what you saying?
3: Yeah, he didn't give you anything. He didn't say it's going to happen. He just said, like, not to ignore it or whatever. It's like covering yourself. Do you know what I mean?
4: So
3: like,
4: right. It might happen, but it won't. Maybe, but it don't.
3: Do you know what I'm saying?
4: I will tell this for a little more context.
3: Go ahead.
4: I was just going to say, Ramona Shelburne reported, of course, at ESPN and Adrian Wojnarowski back when he was there, that in 2024, the Warriors made a really big push to try to get LeBron before the deadline. And LeBron at that time, neither Lakers nor James was willing to explore a potential trade there. So point being that there is some history of the Warriors trying. I, you know, did a little context there.
3: Too late, a dollar short, I'm not buying it. And let me tell you something. This would be a bad look for LeBron. It really would. Here's one of your contemporaries, one of your peers, right? The guy who has beaten you three times. You're teaming up with him at the end? Does that make any sense? Because if you did win, guess what? Steph would still have a leg up on you in the LeBron era. Like, it doesn't make, it looks bad. Like, you're chasing. Like, you know what I mean? And you need to go join somebody in order to win. That would be your legacy. That's all you've done. And the one time you didn't chase, you came to L.A. and you won, you know, in the bubble, and that's good and fine and whatever. But my point is, I just would stay away from Steph and that whole thing. They haven't made the playoffs, right? What is it, 3 years? They've been in the play-in game, but they haven't made the playoffs in like 3 years. You're going to an old team? You're going to Draymond and you know, Steph and
4: Jimmy Butler.
3: I don't get it. I really don't. If I'm LeBron James, that is not how I want to end my career. And God forbid it goes south, that you wind up going, you know what I mean? Mm-hmm. to the Warriors and not making the playoffs or making the play-in or whatever it is, and you get knocked out in the first round, to me it just sounds like it's desperation. If I'm LeBron, that's not
4: we
3: what
4: I'm
3: going
4: to do. We
5: have an update? Soccer fans unite. It's time for an exclusive Odd Couple Presents, the FIFA 2026 World Cup Updates.
6: Ladies and gentlemen, we have a goal!
5: U.S. 1, Paraguay 0.
4: Yeah. I'm watching it live, too. That was nice.
6: There you go.
4: That was nice. There we go. We're on our way, Alex. I'm with you, baby.
5: I've already said it off air. It's going to be 4-1. Mark my words. USA is here to play.
4: Yeah, I love what I'm seeing. I'm seeing some camaraderie. And who is that with that great move across the
5: Pulisic,
4: center field?
5: Pulisic, he's literally our superstar.
4: Yeah, Pulisic. Yeah, that was Pulisic. I couldn't see them. I got it on my little computer here.
5: See, that Rob, that's why I wanted to tell you guys earlier. Like, the reason why U.S. soccer hasn't done better is because of this. We don't have superstar talent that's on an international level. This one kid alone is our Messi. That's why we needed this.
4: Series A, I was informed. Series A.
5: Well said.
4: So, now, can I be honest? I hate these jerseys. But whatever. Get the job done. Good
3: all
4: stuff
3: right, give
4: there.
3: Me
4: but,
3: your LeBron take. Are you
4: so here's my take, Rob.
3: State?
4: Here's my take. Dang it. Go ahead and make the Expendables 26. Bring all the old heads together like they do in Expendables. Dolph Lundgren, Sylvester Stallone, Terry Crews, Bruce Willis, Wesley Snipes. Dang it, why not? Because you know what? Who'd you pick to pick win the NBA Finals? The Spurs. Who'd I pick? The Thunder originally. And the point is, these young teams are about to have it on lock. And the Knicks might win it now. And then you got maybe another team in the East. The Celtics might regroup, get it right. My point is, it's a wrap for the Lakers. It's a wrap for the Warriors. So you might as well put the Expendables back together and have some fun. And I tell you what, Rob G, I normally make fun of him for liking old people stuff. He's always about the old people, you know, the movies, grumpy old men, all that good stuff. Dang it, put this in there, and I'm with it. Now, this ain't going to be critically acclaimed. It's not winning an Oscar, but it might make $400 million at the box office. It'll be fun. It'll draw ratings. Everyone be all in. And it would be just an exciting way to say, all right, LeBron, you up out of here, and Steph, you may be a couple years behind them. Because they ain't winning nothing in Golden State, and they ain't winning nothing with the Lakers that's comprised, because it looks like it's going to be these young bucks for the next handful of years, Rob. So go play, put the Expendables back together, see if they can do something, win something, make it fun. It'll be entertaining either way. I'm with it. Why not, Rob? Because it's the Spurs. You see what the Spurs are doing. You see what the Thunder should have won it if J-Dub ain't hurt. So this is where we are.
3: I don't know about that.
4: I mean, that's how I feel. If he played more than 53 minutes a whole seven-game series, I think they're right back in the finals, giving the Knicks a run for their money. So why not have a little fun, man? See if the old heads can have some fun, do something, put a last-ditch effort, and go out like some Expendables 48 or whatever number they on.
3: Yeah, I think this is LeBron's history. I told you before, when they erect that statue in Cleveland, one hand a basketball and then the other hand a suitcase. And this will just be so fitting that he's going to yet another place. You know, he's not going there to play out the string, right? I thought the idea is trying to win one more or try to convince people of doing something special. Because all I heard when Luka came here was, what if LeBron and Luka, nobody want to see LeBron and Luka. Do you remember all that, Kelvin, 2 years ago?
4: I mean, I think that still existed this year. If they went 19-2, I believe it was, in March. Best March
3: they
4: ever.
3: They weren't beating any of these guys, I'm telling you, these young guys.
4: Idea of seeing a healthy A. Reeves, healthy Luka, and a healthy LeBron was intriguing, for sure. But the Spurs, look at the Spurs, okay? They look ridiculous. Look at the Thunder, especially if they get, you know, J-Dubs healthy. Let alone if they do something crazy like, trade and get Giannis for Cheddar, some first-round picks. Dude, they got 2 first-round picks this year, the Thunder. Like, how ridiculous is this, man? The rich getting richer. So go team up. Let's see how many assists LeBron can get throwing passes to Steph for 3. Draymond getting to play with his best friend, his mentor, his buddy, and LeBron. It would be very entertaining, Rob. I mean, ultimately, I don't think that's what's going to happen. I think he stays with the Lakers. If you're making me put a wager on it, he stays with the Lakers. But I'd have fun with it. Screw it. Why not? put the Expendables.
3: All right, 877-99 on Fox. Would it be a weak move for LeBron to join forces with Steph and the Warriors? I think it would. Kelvin, of course, is all in. He's kumbaya.
4: It'd be fun.
3: All that kind of. It won't be fun. If those guys, I don't even know if there's enough room on the court with all those wheelchairs going on there. We'll continue that conversation
4: next week.
3: They'll
4: borrow one of yours.
3: 877-99 on Fox, 877-996-6369. 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So you know what you need to do here on Fox Sports Radio. 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
14: We learned that Mahomes and the Chiefs have agreed to a reworked contract, ties him to the team through 2033. The total value of said contract now, $504 million, the first NFL contract to exceed $500 million.
3: Yeah.
14: Mahomes gets $239 million in new money, allegedly, adds 2 years on the previous deal, and so we can go through all the numbers if you want. That's pretty boring. Mahomes, starting in 2027.
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18: Good evening and welcome to the On Deck Circle. As tonight, the Bees continue their series with the Reno Aces. Tony Parks with you here from Greater Nevada Field. Alma Bean back in our Zone Sports studios. We've reached the weekend portion of this series with Game 4 tonight. Last night, the Bees did so many things well to put themselves in position to take a 2-1 series lead. The problem, they couldn't cash in. 2-for-14 with runners in scoring position. They stranded 16 out there after the Reno Aces walked 11 during the game. And while the Bees broke through with 2 in the 8th and 2 in the ninth, the Aces played at 4 in the bottom of the 8th, giving them the cushion they needed for a 7-4 win. The Bees trailed the series 2-1. Hitting with runners in scoring position has been the story. Salt Lake just 7-for-37 this week, an average of .189. And when they've had a chance to drive in runs, they simply have not been able to get enough hits frequently. Now, they've had late inning clutch hits as they've been outstanding when it comes to their work in the late frames. However, too often, too early, they're able to get guys on, get them over. And the problem is, they've left them there. Salt Lake has had their ups and downs in this area. They were the worst in the minor leagues at one point in mid-April. Then they were among the best in the PCL during that hot stretch in May. Now they're back to having their struggles once again. Christian Moore, another stellar night. He was on the brink of having a much better night, though. He was 3-for-5, reached base 4 times, drove in 3. The only times that Moore didn't reach, he came up with the bases loaded. Once he nailed a 105-mile-an-hour hot ground ball off the bat, it resulted in a 4-6-3 double play. The next time he came up, he lasered a sinking liner out to left, 106 miles an hour with the bases loaded. But that 106-mile-an-hour line drive would be caught by Tim Tawa, who made a magnificent sliding catch out there in left field. So while the Bees statistically struggled with runners in scoring position, they did have a few moments of simply being unlucky, and those were both against Christian Moore. The starter for the Bees tonight is Alek Manoah, 0-1 with an ERA of 18. He's had a couple rough outings with the Bees so far. Gave up 4 earned and 2 1/3 in his debut at Round Rock, which included a balk and 2 timing violations. Then Albuquerque got him for 6 earned and 2 2/3 last week, and this was a guy who was once third in the Cy Young voting in the American League, an all-star back in 2022 with the Toronto Blue Jays. He's going to face Cade Stroud. Stroud, 2-1 with an ERA of .495. He's going to start the game. Yumin Lin will piggyback him, as Yumin Lin was tagged for 7 runs on 8 hits in just 2 innings in that last start at Las Vegas. Has an ERA of .784 against the Bees. And it's interesting because yesterday's starter, Tommy Henry for Reno, walked 6 batters. Well, the last time a Reno starter walked 6 hitters, it was Yumin Lin. And it was against the Bees all the way back in April. He lasted 2 2/3 during that outing, giving up 2 runs, 2 hits, and those 6 walks. So the Bees look to even things up tonight. The Aces lead 2-1. We'll have starting lineups for you in a bit. But coming up next, we take our first look at the out-of-town scoreboard. This is the On Deck Circle, and it's on the KSL Sports Zone.
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18: Welcome back to the On Deck Circle. The Bees getting set to face the Aces on this Friday night. Let's take our first look at the out-of-town scoreboard. The only game that has gone final, the Marlins beat the Pirates by the final score of 8-3. Mariners with an early 3-0 lead over the Nationals. That game now in the top of the second. At Camden Yards, Orioles 7, Padres 3. They're in the bottom of the seventh. Guardians holding to a 3-2 lead over the Tigers in the bottom of the eighth. Bottom seven at Fenway. It's the Red Sox 7 and the Rangers 1. Diamondbacks and Reds tied up at 2 as they're in the middle of the sixth. Top three at Citi Field, the Mets 6 and the Braves 2. North of the border and in the top of the sixth, the Toronto Blue Jays holding to a 7-5 advantage over the New York Yankees. The White Sox have been hot as of late, and they lead over the world champion Dodgers 6-2 on the south side. That game in the bottom of the fifth. Top eight in Milwaukee. The Brewers 6, the Phillies nothing. Astros out to an early 9-5 advantage over the Royals. A lot of runs scored in the early innings as they're in the top of the third. And a rain delay. Top four in Minneapolis. The Cardinals 3, the Twins 1. Two games yet to get underway. The Angels hosting the Rays to start a weekend series. And the Rockies, they're at the A's. Coming your way around the top of the hour. One other game, the late one, the Cubs at the San Francisco Giants to start a series in the Bay. So the late game tonight in the PCL, Albuquerque is at Tacoma. Sugarland and Sacramento right now tied at 2 in the bottom of the fifth. Also bottom five, El Paso 1, Round Rock 1. They're headed to the sixth, Omaha, holding to a 3-1 lead over Las Vegas. And in the top of the seventh inning, Charlotte and Oklahoma City tied at 6 apiece. Here tonight, we have the Bees, we have the Aces, we have game number 4 starting lineups coming up next right here on the KSL Sports Zone.
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18: Time now for the starting lineups, beginning with the Salt Lake Bees, the AAA affiliate of the Los Angeles Angels, managed by Doug Davis, 33-32 so far on the year. Christian Moore leads it off in left field. Nelson Rada is in the two spot. He's playing in center. The designated hitter is the number three hitter, Josh Lowe. Ben Goble is going to clean it up. He's at first base. Jamer Candelario hitting fifth, and he's in the hot corner. Right fielder Bryce Teodosio will bat sixth. Batting seventh, Kyron Paris at second base. Behind the dish tonight, Zach Humphries, he's batting eighth, and Arlo Vera is batting ninth. He's the shortstop. On the mound for the Salt Lake Bees, Alec Manoah, 0-1, an ERA of 18 after just two starts so far this season. For the Reno Aces, the AAA affiliate of the Arizona Diamondbacks. They're managed by Jeff Gardner, 30-36. Jacob Amaya, the second baseman, leads it off. Anderson Rojas batting second, and he's at short. In the hot corner, Jose Fernandez. He's batting third. Designated hitter is the cleanup hitter, Tyler Locklear. Angel Ortiz bats fifth in left field. Lucan Baker will hit sixth, and he's the first baseman. In right field tonight, Christian Robinson hitting seventh. Matt O'Neill is the catcher hitting eighth. And Andrew Velazquez bats ninth. He's in center field. On the mound tonight for the Reno Aces, Cade Stroud, 2-1, an ERA of 4.95. Tonight, Brock Ballew calls the balls and strikes behind the plate. Ty Krause is the first base umpire. Elliot Melton is the umpire over at third. Home white jerseys tonight for the Reno Aces, with the white jerseys, the white pants to go with the blue cap. For the Salt Lake Bees, the road gray pants, the black jerseys with the gold trim, and the black hat on top of that as well. Don't forget, the Bees are back home next week, Tuesday through Sunday. It'll be the final series for this first half of the year, as the Bees beat up on Tacoma the last time they met up with them, taking 5 out of 6. The Bees have been excellent at home. They have won each of their last 3 series that they've been a part of, as they beat El Paso, they beat Tacoma, and they also beat the Albuquerque Isotopes. Here tonight, they face an Reno Aces team that has beaten them 6 out of 9 times so far, including 2 out of 3 so far this week. And the Salt Lake Bees, you know, wanting to carry some momentum into that second half. They had a couple of guys with well-deserved call-ups like Denzer Guzman and also Trey Mancini up with the parent club right now. Big congratulations to them. And this team, which has been hurt by those call-ups, but that's always a good thing, as we talk about. Ben Goble getting the chance as he climbs up now to the AAA level. Other guys joining Salt Lake recently. That includes Ryan Nicholson, 6'4", lefty from Louisville, Kentucky. He's also an infielder who comes in after his time with Rocket City and Tri-City. And the Bees also welcome in Caden Hobson. He's the other catcher who is on this roster right now. And so Hobson, who is with the Bees, he has yet to play in a game so far this season, but he's a guy that they'll be counting on here towards the end of this first half of the season. A healthy crowd, an early arriving crowd here tonight. It is a beautiful night, although warm, a little warmer than the previous nights here at the ballpark, but it should settle in to be a gorgeous evening. Wonderful tributes tonight to cancer survivors as they continue in the fight against all kinds of cancers and helping raise money for that this evening. They also had a lot of Little League teams out here. There's a huge tournament out in Reno, and so many of those teams have been at the team hotel, and then they arrived early today. They even have a huge watch party for Team USA and the World Cup soccer match going on right outside. So there is so much going on right here at Greater Nevada Field tonight as we get ready for game number 4. And as I mentioned, with the Bees coming back, Tuesday night is family night, so make sure to get your tickets at slbees.com. 4 tickets, $40. You won't want to miss it. And then Wednesdays, of course, we have the Dirty Sodas, where you get $3 Swig drinks. And on top of that, come meet Swiggy. All the new mascots are going to be a part of the next homestand as well. So you can join us for all of that. Thirsty Thursday, coming your way Thursday night. That's also Fry Sauce Night. You won't want to miss all the free fries that are going to be available at the ballpark. And then on Friday and Saturday night, your kids get to run around the bases after the game, just like the Salt Lake Bees. So get your tickets, slbees.com. Right now, it is the Reno Aces taking the field. As we take a look at their defensive alignment, Ortiz is in left. Velazquez is in center. Robinson is in right. Fernandez at third, Rojas at short. Amaya is at second with Baker at first. It is Matt O'Neill behind the dish tonight. Cade Stroud, who gets the start. Yumin Lin expected to piggyback shortly after. Right now, the red-hot Christian Moore swinging away in the on-deck circle. Doesn't have a helmet on because we're still waiting for the national anthem. And the players pour their way out onto the field. They have a little leaguer joining them to their positions. And so the Aces lined up in shallow center, also between the back slope of the mound and second base and around home plate. So the Bees lining up along the first base side on the warning track and along the third base side, the Reno Aces. A special performance for the Star Spangled Banner. It will be saxophone edition. So we pause now to hear tonight's performance of our national anthem.
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0: What a scene here tonight in Reno. Fireworks popping off beyond the batter's eye in center field. A wonderful performance for our national anthem. When we come back, pitch one, game four. It's next on the KSL Sports Zone.
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0: Salt Lake Bees Baseball is on the air from Greater Nevada Field. It's game four between the Salt Lake Bees and the Reno Aces. Tony Parks with you here from the biggest little city. It is Alma Bean back there in our Zone Sports studios, and we are ready to go. The Bees looking to pull even in the series after their 7-4 loss last night. Cade Stroud finishing up with his warm-up tosses. Christian Moore, right-hand batter, leadoff man, stepping into the right-hand batter's box, quickly greets Brock Ballew, the home plate umpire, also the catcher Matt O'Neill. A quick wave over to the dugout on the third base side, which is Reno's. So digging on that back chalk line, it is Christian Moore. It's the Bees, it's the Aces. It's a Friday night. We're at the ballpark, and there's no place I'd rather be. Here comes the first pitch from Cade Stroud. Long hold. Knee up, foot down, fires, and it's lined high and into right field. Drifting to his right is Robinson. He'll camp up underneath it to make the out. Nice catch by Robinson. One out. 6:40 was our first pitch time here tonight. As in Reno, it is 88 degrees. It's up into the mid-90s throughout the day. It's going to cool down to the high 70s by the end of the night. Nelson Rada 0 for 4 last night with a run batted in. It is stunning to believe the Bees lost that game last night with Reno walking 11 hitters. Here comes the first pitch to Rada, and it's high for ball one. Rada, 4 for 13 in the series, had a three-hit night back on Wednesday. As Reno took game one, the Bees rallied back to steal game two, and then last night the Aces won game number three. Here comes the 1-0 pitch to Nelson Rada, and Rada takes high. Two balls and no strikes. Reno now leads the series by a count of 6-3. They took 4 out of 6 from Salt Lake in early April. The 2-0 from Cade Stroud. Rada open stance left side. And it's high, 3-0. Not only did Reno walk 11 hitters last night, they walked 9 on Wednesday night. That's 20 walks in 2 games like that. It was amazing that they had a late lead in one game and then went on to win the other one. Here comes the 3-0 pitch. Rada taking all the way. A strike at the belt, the cutter at 91. And the count's at 3-0. Reno comes to Salt Lake for 9 games after this series. The Aces with a 3-gamer right after the All-Star break and daybreak, and then the two teams play a 6-gamer third week of August. 3-1 in there at the belt, the strike, cutter 92. And the count is full. One out, no score early on. Most fans in their seats early today. It's a healthy Friday night crowd. It is an energetic crowd. Seeing all the great pregame festivities. Here comes the 3-2 from Stroud. Standing in the sunlight, Rada in the shade. And the pitch bounced left side, ranging to his right. Fernandez, long way to go to get it. Tight to the line, long throw, picked out by Baker, but not in time. Rada with an infield single. Well, Rada's ability to hit the other way is so impressive. Not just his ability to hit it to left, but the way he's able to hit ground balls down the third base line to where a third baseman playing with the shift, the way that Reno is, has so far to go to get it that you have no chance to get Nelson Rada. Rada, a dynamic base stealer, 20 of them so far this year. That's third best in the league. One out, one on. Here's Josh Lowe, 1-for-5 last night. First pitch, and Lowe takes outside 1-0. Lowe is 2-for-4 in this series. However, a big three-run home run back in game number one, as the Bees had one hit through the first seven innings, and then suddenly Josh Lowe and the offense, they came alive in the eighth, and he had a game-tying three-run homer. Here comes the 1-0. And Lowe takes outside, two balls and no strikes. Well, the team with more hits in each game has come up victorious. Last night, Tommy Henry, the starter for Reno, walked six. He's Lowe with a twisted front foot. Here's Stroud from the stretch. The pitch, and Lowe hits it high and deep to right center. This ball hit deep. Velasquez going back, and it is long gone. Out onto the berm in deep right center, over the 424 sign, towards the deepest part of the ballpark. Josh Lowe with his second home run of the series and his sixth in a Bees uniform. Salt Lake strikes first. It's 2-0. Well, the ball carries well here. But don't blame the altitude on that one. That ball was absolutely annihilated. And earlier in the series, Bryce Teodosio had the deepest home run of this season, as his was 458, but Josh Lowe just hit one 488. 498. I misread the numbers on that. That is 1 foot short of Kyron Paris last year. Ben Goble takes a strike, 0-1. 2-0 Bees, top of the first. Goble 1-for-4 last night with a walk. That ball was absolutely crushed. Here comes the 0-1 to Goble. Goble swings and misses at a sweeper as it ran away from him. Counts 0-2. Last year, Kyron Paris hit the longest home run in the history of this ballpark. It was a 499-footer over the left center field wall. This was to the right of center. 499 officially. So that is tied now for the longest home run in the history of this ballpark. 0-2, down and away. 1-2. So the two longest home runs, both tied for the longest, Kyron Paris and Josh Lowe. Both members of the Bees. Paris last year, Lowe tonight. Here comes the 1-2 to Ben Goble. Stroud deals. And Goble flies it high in the air, right field. This ball carrying well. Robinson going back at the track, backpedaling in front of the wall. Makes the catch, bumps into the wall for out number two. Well, that ball is carrying very well tonight, especially out to right. The wind is drifting a little more left to right, but it's kind of a quarter wind, to be honest with you. And it's not a stiff wind by any means, but the ball will certainly fly in this ballpark, and especially on a warm night like tonight. I mean, off the bat, I mean, Goebbels wasn't hit poorly by any means, but it didn't feel like it was a threat to get out. Two out, nobody on. Candelario, first pitch inside, ball one. The Bees have been great with two outs so far in the series. They've hit 325. 13 of their 17 runs during this week have been scored with two outs. During the season, hitting 288 overall with two outs, which is second best in the PCL. 1-0. At the knees, a strike, 1-1. They have 28 two-out homers. That is tied with El Paso for the most. One one to Candelario. He doubled late in last night's game. Was 1-for-4. Candelario takes inside. Curveball. It breaks around the top of the zone. I mentioned last night Tommy Henry, the starter for Reno, walked six. The last time a starter walked six for Reno, it was against Salt Lake. It was Yumin Lin, who's going to pitch here shortly. Here's the 2-1. Candelario tops it foul right side off the facing of the dugout. We'll do it at 2-2. Tommy Henry was the first Reno starter to walk that many hitters and not allow a run in 9 years. Kavius Sampson in April of 2017 did that. Here comes the 2-2 again. Candelario swings and misses strike three. The inning is over. But the Bees jump out in front, 2-0. Josh Lowe with his sixth home run with Salt Lake. And they take that 2-0 lead to the bottom of the first on the KSL Sports Zone.
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0: The first inning, 2-0 Salt Lake. Alec Manoa gets the start for the Bees tonight. 0-1 with Salt Lake. He's had a couple of short starts, and they've been rough outings. Gave up 4 earned and 2 1/3 in his Bees debut. That was at Round Rock. That included a balk and 2 time violations. At no point did he look comfortable out there whatsoever. And then Albuquerque got him for 6 earned and 2 2/3. That's the best offense in AAA at the time. This was a guy who was once third in the Cy Young voting in the AL, an all-star in 22 with the Blue Jays. Alec Manoa faces Jacob Amaya in the first pitch up and in, ball one. Amaya hit .244 in May. He's batting .290 in June. Had his fourth three-hit performance earlier in the series. 1-for-4 with a double and a run scored last night. 1-0. Swing and a miss. Sinker at 93 from Alec Manoa. That pitch around the top of the zone. It's a ball and a strike. Amaya, 10 doubles on the season, a triple, 6 home runs. 30 runs batted in. Here comes the 1-1. Line drive, right center, ranging over and coming in is Rada. So is Teodosio. And on the move, making the catch was Rada as they crisscross in the alley for out number one. A little ways to go for both of them, but it was awesome watching each of them take a perfect angle and a cut towards that ball. And then great communication by Rada, who would have right away on this play, to come on in and make the catch. Especially when you have Rada in center and Teodosio in right. You can't ask for a better outfield. Here's Anderson Rojas batting for the left-hand side. Takes for a called strike. 92 on the gun with the fastball from Manoa. Anderson Rojas, 2-for-4 with a run batted in last night. That was his 17th multi-hit game that leads the team. 2-0 Bees, bottom of the first. A one. Up and away, a ball and a strike. Anderson Rojas, quietly this year, has hit very well against Salt Lake. He has just one extra base hit against them. However, he's 14-for-28. In a third, Candelario. And the 1-1 is down and in on the changeup at 87. Now the shadows move in a strange way here at this ballpark. As you'll see them kind of cut down in little pieces out and left, and then half of the infield on the left side, and also the home plate area is in the sunlight. Manoa fires, and this is fouled back. Out in front of the sinker a little bit was the batter, Rojas. He tapped it to the backstop. 2-2. One down, bottom of the first. The Bees with that two spot in the top of the first on a Josh Lowe two-run homer. Manoa from the stretch, nobody on. The 2-2 pitch. And it's flied high and deep to right. as Rojas has crushed this one over the bullpen onto the berm. A solo shot home run for Anderson Rojas. That is his first homer of the season. And he's cut the Bees lead in half. It's 2-1 as the ball is absolutely flying here tonight. Boy, he launched this ball high into the air to right field. It was getting out of here in a hurry. And so Lowe with a two-run homer, Rojas with a solo homer. Here comes Hernandez. Oh, it's 413 feet. That was his first Triple-A home run. So Anderson Rojas now with his fifth hit of the series. Jose Fernandez, who did not play in last night's game, 3-for-9 during this week against the Bees. Here's the 1-0 from Manoah. And it's low, two balls and no strikes. Fernandez, 55 games with Arizona this year. Seven doubles, three homers, 15 runs batted in. Seven walks, seven stolen bases. Manoah with the bright yellow cleats. Knee up, put down, fires, and the 2-0 sinker that breaks in. Called strike 2-1. Just on that inside part of the plate. Humphreys back there behind the dish again. Doing great work throughout the series and also with the bat. Here comes the 2-1 from Manoah. Fernandez watches that pitch inside. It's three balls and a strike. Moore in left, Rod in center. Teodosio in right. Candelario in the hot corner. Vera at short. It's Paris at second with Goble at first. Humphreys handling the catching duties, as I mentioned, and Manoah on the mound. 3-1 the count, 2-1 the score. Bees in the lead. And the pitch is bounced foul to the backstop. We'll do it at three balls and two strikes. Well, these two teams had some positive stretches during this first half of the year, although the Bees still alive for that first half championship. It is highly unlikely they'll be able to erase a 6.5-game deficit in a short amount of time. But Salt Lake, you know, had such a hot May. Overall, they've been fine in June, 3-2. Bounce foul left side off the facing of the dugout. Do it again, three balls, two strikes, and one out in this bottom of the first. But the Bees with some good momentum towards the end of the first half. Obviously, they'll look to have great momentum to start the second half as the second half of the season starts at Albuquerque for a six-gamer. 3-2 pitch. Up and in, ball four. Missed with the slider. So a fly out, a big fly,

0: franchise record with 11 straight multi-hit games. That ended during this series. He was 0 for 4 last night. Batting 304 on the year, 6 doubles, 3 home runs. One of those home runs during this series, a leadoff homer. Back in game number 1, creeping out to his lead at first, Fernandez. 2 stolen bases on the year. On 2 attempts, Manoah long hole deals. And the slider breaks outside, 1-0. Wind picking up a little bit more, left to right now. As the left fielder Moore standing in the shadows, playing deep. Standing in the sunlight in center, Rada. The pitch. That pitch misses just low, I believe. 90 on the fastball. It was over the inside corner, but barely down. 2-1 Salt Lake, 2-0 the count, 1 down. Target up on the inside part of the plate for Humphreys. Manoah holds from his right cheek, and the 2-0 pitch. Crack bat, slow bouncer, back to Manoah. Fields it nicely, throws to second for one. Paris to first, they roll him up. 1-4-3, well done, Manoah on the bump. And the Bees are out of the inning. But a run on the board for Reno. Solo homer, Anderson Rojas, his first Triple-A home run. Bees lead 2-1. We go to the second on the KSL Sports Zone.
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0: you know what it is. The second inning, 2-1, Salt Lake, Yumin Lin. Piggybacking off of Stroud is now out there on the mound. Yumin Lin, who had a tough outing his last start, has given up 7 runs, 6 earned on 8 hits in just 2 innings, walked 2 and struck out 1 in a no decision at Las Vegas. That was back on the 5th. He's made 3 career appearances against the Bees. No record as of yet. An ERA of 7.84. He's allowed 9 earned runs against Salt Lake in 10 and a third. 9 Ks and 9 walks. He walked 6 Salt Lake hitters in his last start. Here's the first pitch to Teodosio. Off the end of the bat, slow grounder to the second baseman. Amaya shuffles to his left to get it. Sidearm throw to first in time. 1 down. We'll bring up Kyren Paris. Well, Kyren Paris now has company. Last year, he hit a mammoth shot to left center field. It was 499 feet. Well, tonight, Josh Lowe hit a 499-footer. They are now both tied for the longest home run in this ballpark's history. Paris reached 4 times last night. Swing and a foul tip into the glove, 0-1. Paris 1-for-2, 3 walks. Back-to-back multi-walk nights for Kyren Paris. Batting 310 in his career against the Aces, 3 doubles, a triple, and 2 home runs. The lefty, Yumin Lin, fires, and it's a bit low. 1-1 on the curveball. Now, the one time Yumin Lin gave the Bees real problems last season, right here in this ballpark, the Bees struggled against his curveball. Here comes the 1-1. Paris swings and misses 1-2 out in front of a changeup. Well, Yumin Lin has allowed 2 runs or less in 7 of his 12 starts. Had a rough season debut. Had a rough outing his last time, as I mentioned that. Yumin Lin, the 1-2. Starting after it, leaving it down, was Kyren.

0: Paris. Yumin Lin, 5'11 lefty from Taiwan. Infield shifted a little bit to the left against Paris, although not a heavy shift. Here comes the 2-2 to Paris. Kyren takes down. Sweeper over shoe tops at 80 miles an hour. Count full, bases empty, one out. The Bees two, the Aces one. Yumin Lin, the lefty, steps, kicks, and deals. And Paris watches it face high, ball four. Kyren Paris just keeps getting on base. It's remarkable. That is the seventh walk he's drawn so far in this series. Well, here comes Zach Humphries. He walked in three straight, including three times last night. This guy has been stellar on the road, batting .406 away from the ballpark at America First Square. Paris the lead at first, the pitch, and Humphries goes to bunt it. He pops it up right side, ranging over to his right to get it. Baker, the first baseman between the mound and the base path, makes the catch. We're out number two. Well, Humphries, well, not only was he not able to get it down, he certainly popped it up. For a moment, it looked like it might drop into no man's land, but Baker does a nice job closing down on that. So, Paris still at first. Two down, 2-1 Bees. Here's Arul Vera. Vera's had some nice moments defensively with the Bees, but still struggling a bit offensively in his early chapters with Salt Lake. 4-36. Vera fouls it off right there at home plate. 0-1. Kyren Paris over there at first. 3-3. Stealing bases since he joined the Salt Lake Bees. Salt Lake has been very active taking off. 5 stolen bases in last night's game. It's tied for the most they've had all season. 2 out, 1 on, 0-1. And a soft bouncer left side charging over to get it as Fernandez has it on the run. Throw to first, face high. Baker's got it, and the inning is over. No runs, no hits, no errors, one left. We go to the bottom of the second. Salt Lake 2, Reno 1 on the KSL Sports Zone.
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0: Bottom of the second inning, 2-1, Salt Lake on top of Reno. 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No better night than Tuesday night. What a great value for your family. Here's Angel Ortiz leading off the bottom of the second. And smokes the first pitch high and deep to center. Going back on it is Rana at the track, in the shadows. Leaps up. It's off the batter's eye. It's still in play in the center field. Rounding second on his way to third is Ortiz. Teodosio has it. He launches it in. A stand-up leadoff triple for Angel Ortiz. That's his first triple of the year. And he's at third with nobody out. Here in the bottom of the second. Well, they have a batter's eye above the padded wall that's in play, and then they have another batter's eye that's even higher. It's behind that, and that is out of play. So it hit that lower batter's eye. Great hustle by Teodosio to get over there, but when it hit off of that lower batter's eye, which is cement, it rocketed back into center field. Here's Lucan Baker. Baker fouls it off of himself, 0-1. Earlier in the series, Tim Tawa would hit two-run triples. He was the PCL Player of the Week, and he's not in the lineup tonight. Those were his only triples of the year, and they happened against Salt Lake. Here comes the 0-1. Baker taps it foul at home plate, and I think that one got Humphreys. It appeared that one hit him in the leg, and he is slowly crawling in the left-hand batter's box. And crouched down, home plate umpire Brock Ballou making sure he gets a few extra seconds. But Alec Manoah, the pitcher, is in there to check on him. And Humphreys is still down to a knee. Oh, yeah, that got him. Taking a look at the replay. That's one where he is going to need an extra second. He'll be okay, but he is going to need an extra second. So while we have a moment, let me tell you about the Friday, Saturday night post-game kids run. Make sure to join us at the ballpark at America First Square. Every Friday, Saturday night home game, your kids get to run around the bases. Presented by Shields. Koki Ikeda is out there to attend to Humphreys. Just a quick pat on the back and a smile and a walk off. As home plate umpire Brock Ballou can definitely empathize for Humphreys. Humphreys is okay. So he'll put the mask back on, and we are ready to go. Lucan Baker, 175 hitter with runners in scoring position. 2-1, Salt Lake, bottom of the second. Tying run is at third base with nobody out. Here comes the 0-2 from Manoah. Baker swings and misses at a slider downstairs. Strike three, first punch out of the night for Manoah. Manoah made a really nice defensive play to close down the bottom of the first inning. As he was kind of backpedaling and moving to the side on a comebacker. It wasn't hit all that hard. Did a nice job fielding it, collecting. When you're on a hill like that, made a great throw to second to start a 1-4-3 double play. Christian Robinson takes low for ball one. This guy, Robinson, hit 289 in April, then 227 in May. But he has been ice cold lately. Since May 20th, he is 5-for-40. Here comes the 1-0 pitch. Robinson swings and misses, and it's 1-1. Getting back to May 28th, he has the worst batting average in the Pacific Coast League. He is 1-for-21 over the last seven games. 0-for-4 in this series with a stolen base. 1-1. Robinson swings and misses at a slider down and away. And you feel for a guy in Robinson who's just kind of battling with an uphill climb here, as he was not even close on that. Robinson 5-for-25 against the Bees with six walks, a triple, a home run, nine runs batted in this year. From the stretch, Manoah, runner at third, Ortiz. Here comes the 1-2 to Christian Robinson. Robinson takes a 55-footer in the dirt, blocked by the catcher Humphreys. And holding at third is Angel Ortiz. Well, for Christian Robinson, hit a grand slam earlier this year. That was against Salt Lake. He has five triples. That is the second best in the PCL. 2-2. Another 55-footer on the dirt, blocked by the catcher, Humphreys. Boy, Humphreys took a really tough shot earlier in this inning. Now he's having to put that chest protector to work here tonight. 2-1, Salt Lake. One out. Ortiz, the leadoff triple. He's still there at third. Infield in. Here comes the 3-2 from Manoah. Swing and a miss. Strike three on the slider. Back-to-back punch-outs here for Manoah. After the leadoff triple, Ortiz is still there. So it brings up Matt O'Neill. Mentioned players getting triples against the Salt Lake Bees. He had his first ever AAA triple against Salt Lake, April the 12th. Is O'Neill, with his first appearance of the series, 2-for-16 against the Bees this year. First pitch, O'Neill swings and misses at a slider at 79, 0-1. Pitch was around the top of the zone. Matt O'Neill, later in the year, became the first Reno catcher to triple and homer in the same game since 2015. Peter O'Brien did it, and that was against Salt Lake. 0-1. Line drive, center field, base hit. Trotting in from third is Ortiz. Rounding first and holding there is Matt O'Neill with an RBI single. We're tied at two in the bottom of the second. For O'Neill, his 12th run batted in. And after it looked like that leadoff triple may go to waste, nice piece of two-out hitting by Matt O'Neill. So for O'Neill, he's at first base for Andrew Velazquez, the nine-hole hitter, 1-for-3 with a run batted in during last night's game. Well, he put down a great bunt last night. Proved to be an important insurance run. The lead at first is O'Neill. Pitch from Manoa. Check swing, foul ball. Hit pretty hard down the left field side. And it's 0-1. Boy, that bunt by Velazquez was great. I mean, it helped push in a run. Gave him a 4-2 lead at that moment. And a big three-run homer. That took place later on from Tim Tawa. That would make it 7-2. Reno would hold on 7-4. Here's the 0-1 pitch. Manoa, long hold. Here it comes. And it breaks in for a strike at 90. And the count's no balls and two strikes. Well, Reno tied with Quad Cities in High A for the most sack bunts at all professional baseball levels this year with 27. Open stance left side. Here comes the pitch, and it's fouled back by Velazquez. Anderson Rojas has 10 sacrifice bunts for Reno this year. And for the Bees, they are no stranger to doing that. Nelson Rada has been great in that area. Holding the runner is Goble at first as Matt O'Neill sidesteps to his lead. Infield shifted hard to the right. Candelario, the third baseman, in the shortstop area. 0-2. In the dirt, picked nicely by Humphreys. That ball was down and in. Nice backhand pick. 1-2 the count, 2-2 the score. We're all even in this bottom of the second. Aces lead the series 2-1. Wind drifting left to right now. Here comes the 1-2 pitch from Alec Manoa to Andrew Velazquez. It's down. Sinker at 89. Manoa walks off the back slope of the mound for a second. Now steps up, manicures some dirt over the pitcher's plate. Kicks his foot down on top of it. Now steps in. Stretches his arms out, twists as he looks over at O'Neill at first, comes set behind his right ear. The 2-2, before then he'll step off and reset. Now it's Manoa standing in the shadows. Same thing with the batter Velazquez, as the sun has made its way between the mound and second base. Count even at 2, score even at 2. 2 down, bottom at 2. Velazquez swings and misses at a sinker upstairs. Strike 3. The inning is over. 3 strikeouts in the inning. However, it was the Aces getting a run on 2 hits. A leadoff triple for Ortiz. An RBI single. Matt O'Neill. It's a 2-2 ball game. We go to the third on the KSL Sports Zone.
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0: Top of the third, top of the order. Christian Moore, Nelson Rana, Josh Lowe against Yumin Lin. Second inning for Yumin Lin as he piggybacked Paige Stroud, who gave up two runs in the first. Lin would pitch a scoreless second inning. 2-2 ball game in this top of the third. Christian Moore flied out to right back in the first inning. Christian Moore, 46 walks during the season. That's the most in the PCL. First pitch outside for a ball. He has an 11-game on-base streak. Five straight games with a walk. 16 runs batted in the month of June. That's the most in AAA. He had three last night. Here's the 1-0. Moore dribbles one off the end of the bat. And it rolls slowly to the on-deck batter first base side. And that is Nelson Rana. He'll barehand it. Underhand toss it to the ball boy. Get a new ball and we're ready to go. 1-1. Christian Moore, who is number one of the PCL and on-base percentage, takes that pitch inside. Sinker at 90. Counts it two balls and a strike. The Bees with two in the first. And a nice response from the Aces with one in the first and one in the second. More right-hand batter ready. The 2-1. Swing and a miss. Two balls and two strikes. A changeup 78 miles an hour, and he was in front of it. Moore 7 for 14 during this week. Three walks, five runs batted in. He has been excellent against lefties, batting .412 against them so far this season. The lefty, Yumin Lin, stands with his glove at his chest, steps to the side, knee up, foot down, fires, line drive, back through the middle, into center field, a base hit. Now Christian Moore just keeps hitting well, keeps getting on base. That is now a 12-game on-base streak. He continues to tear up left-handed pitching. And leadoff man aboard for the Bees. As Nelson Rada comes to the plate, he reached on an infield single. He would score back in the first inning. We're tied at two. Here in the top of the third inning. Rada, left-hand batter with the open stance. Squares to bunt, pulls back, takes at the knees for a strike, 0-1. Third baseman Fernandez charging in on that. It's the corners. Will be staying in. Fernandez is still on the grass by about 5 feet. He's backpedaling now to about the edge, but he's still staying in. Here comes the 0-1 pitch from Yumin Lin. Rada squares to bunt, puts it down right there at home plate. It's off the catcher O'Neill. And the count is 0-2. Christian Moore over there at first base, 9 for 12, stealing bases so far this year. I mentioned the Bees had five stolen bases on the night, tied for the most they've had all year. This is the first time since 2023 they've had multiple games with five or more stolen bases. They've been active out throwing the base paths. Here comes the 0-2, bounce to the right side, ranging to his left, Amaya to get it. Throws to second, they'll get the lead man. Well done by Amaya with speed on the base paths. He has to make sure to get the out, but knew he had just enough time to still make the throw to second to get more. So fielder's choice for Rada. He's at first. 4-6 the put out. Moore retired. One out. Rada at first. Josh Lowe, who had a towering two-run shot in the first inning that matched the longest home run in the history of this ballpark at 499 feet. Twisted front foot for Lowe. And lefty-on-lefty matchup flares that down the left field line. This ball slicing. Long run for Ortiz. Headed towards the corner, and it's off the angled sidewall. 0-1. Well, Josh Lowe coming into tonight has hit .324 in his previous eight road games. He now has a hit in eight out of the nine road games that he's played in. A 17-game on-base streak now for him. That's his best mark since 2021 with Durham. Rada with the lead at first. 20 stolen bases so far on the year. The 0-1. Check swing. Pitches up. Fastball at 92. And the count's 1-1. Since Rada joined the Bees in early August of last year, no player in the PCL has more stolen bases. Has that bright yellow arm sleeve on the right arm. Creeping out to the lead, and the pitch. Low slaps it out to left on a laser. Ortiz, the left fielder, drifts back a bit, makes the catch. Number two, Rada will return to first. That'll bring up the cleanup hitter, Ben Goble, in this 2-2 game. Ben Goble flied out to right field in the first inning. Now, Rada always a threat to take off. Signals being given by Doug Davis, the manager of the Bees and third base coach. Quick whisper in the ear by first base coach Jack Santora. Rada creeps out to his lead. Both arms down. Now the left arm dangling down. The pitch is low, 1-0. The Bees 33-32 on the season. There's a lot to like about the way they responded after what was a 12-18 start. There's Rada to his lead again. Yumin Lin, the lefty, holds at the chest. A quick look over at Rada. Kicks and fires, and it's a high bouncer down the third base side. Fernandez backs up on it, wheels around. Long throw to first. It's in time. And the inning is done. No runs, a hit, no errors, one left. We go to the bottom of the third. We're all tied at two on the KSL Sports Zone.
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0: Bottom of the third, top of the order, 2-2 ball game between the Bees and the Aces. Jacob Amaya, Anderson Rojas, Jose Fernandez, the 1-2-3 against Alec Manoah out there for his third inning of work. Will join us at the ballpark at America First Square, even when the Bees are not at home, including June 24th. It is the start of the summer movie series right there at the ballpark at America First Square. Join us for Radiator Springs Rally, the Cars movie. Lightning McQueen will make an appearance, and there's going to be a Pinewood Derby racing competition going on. So arrive early to race your own Pinewood Derby car, or you can make a racer with Legos that happen to be there. First pitch to Amaya's low for a ball. Amaya flied out to center in the first inning. So race winners are going to receive prizes. I love this with the movies coming up at the ballpark. Now, I can't go to any of them because, you know, the Bees are going to be on the road. I'll be with the team. Here comes the 1-0. Amaya started after it, left it inside. Sinker at 88, the count's 2-0. But they have the Back to the Future movie, which will be called Back to the Ballpark, July 15th. That should be a fun one, an 80s theme night, 2-0. Fly ball, high in the air, left center, long run Moore and Ferrata towards the gap by the 410 sign, and it's off the wall. It bangs into center field. Rounding second on his way to third is Amaya. Here comes the long relay. Stop sign up, and Amaya is aboard with a leadoff triple. The Aces with leadoff triples in back-to-back innings. Amaya with his second triple of the season. Well, Ortiz hit a leadoff triple in the second inning as it hit off the batter's eye in center field. This one just around the 410 mark along the 18-foot high wall. And Rada was closing down with Moore to go get it. Great hustle, Teodosio, the right fielder, to get over there just in case. Here's Anderson Rojas. He homered. And Rojas smacks a line drive deep down the right field side. Teodosio has to play it on a bounce. Waltzing in from third, Jacob Amaya. RBI single, Anderson Rojas. And Reno has jumped in front. It's 3-2. So the Bees hit first with the Josh Lowe two-run homer. And since then, Reno with a run in the first, a run in the second, and a run in the third. Well, here's Jose Fernandez. He walked back in the first inning. Fernandez, right-hand batter against the righty Manoa. Rojas the lead at first. He's on the move. The pitch is down. Throw to second. Little wide to the left. Sliding in safely is Rojas. A stolen base. That's his fifth since he has been with the Aces. 5-for-8 in that area. For Rojas, that's also his 18th multi-hit game. That is now his 7th multi-RBI game. He's had a great start to this ball game. Solo homer in the first, an RBI single in the third. Now a stolen base. Fernandez squares the bunt, clips it foul behind home plate. It's 1-1. Well, Jose Fernandez hit 2 home runs for Arizona in his Major League debut. That was against Detroit. I want to say it was March 31st. I remember it was in the early part of the year. Creeping to his lead at second is Rojas. Holding from the stretch, Manoa checks the rearview mirror. Long hold, clock down to 1. He fires, squaring up the bunt, pulling back. It's in and out of the glove of Humphreys. Rolls towards the warning track behind him. Going second to third is Rojas. Should go down as a pass ball. It didn't look like it was too tough to handle, as Humphreys didn't realize that ball had popped out immediately. So runner at third, nobody out, 3-2 Reno. They have one in the bag already here in the third inning. And Fernandez, 2-1, one bouncer over to the shortstop, Vera. He's playing in, checks the runner at third, throws to first in time. Holding at third is Rojas, one out, one on. Tyler Locklear coming to the plate, hit into a 1-4-3 double play back in the first inning. 3-2 Aces in the bottom of the third. I was telling you about these great movies at the ballpark July 15th. Get your tickets for that. You have the 80s party. So you can bring your best 80s outfits and join the jam on the field. They are calling it a wild pitch, by the way. Locklear takes inside. One zero the count. But you better believe July 15th, you're going to hear some Huey Lewis in the news. Here comes the 1-0 to Locklear. Infield in again. Locklear foul tips a slider into the glove of Zach Humphreys. Nice squeeze, and it's 1-1. Well, the Princess Light Festival, July 29th. As princesses are going to take over the ballpark. They'll show the Tangled movie with the drone lanterns and the lantern crafts. It's a do-it-yourself experience. Down and in, 2-1. I love those movies at the ballpark because, you know, it's a fully themed event. You can dress up for it. You get there early. So many great activities going on. It's not just a family-friendly experience. It's family-friendly priced. $8 a ticket. You won't find a better value. 2-1. Locklear lines it to right center, ranging to his right. Teodosio on the move, makes the head-high catch. Plenty deep to score Anderson Rojas as he tags and comes in to score. Sack 9 and an RBI for Tyler Locklear. It's 4-2 Aces in the bottom of the third. That'll bring up Angel Ortiz with 2 out, nobody on. And Ortiz tripled and scored back in the second inning. So I mentioned I am not going to be able to go to any of these movies, though, with the exception of one, and that is Hocus Pocus Spooktacular. And the family's going to be in town for that. Not just for that. It's the first pitch. Outside for a ball. But Hocus Pocus is that movie that's, I think it's on our TV every day in the month of October. Here comes the 1-0. And it's a bit down. 2 balls and no strikes. And challenged by Zach Humphreys, the catcher. Humphreys is incorrect. That pitch was low. So the Bees down a challenge. Angel Ortiz with his first triple. He has four doubles and two home runs with the Reno Aces. Left-hand batter ready. Here comes the 2-0 from Manoah. Kicks and deals. And that pitch at the knees, a called strike. Similar spot to the last one, although this one a little higher. Just barely clipped the bottom of the zone. Good eye back there by Brock Ballou. Manoah the 2-1. And a skyscraper hit high in the air, shallow center. Going out the shortstop, Vera. Coming in, the center fielder, Rada, with the call, with the face-high catch. And the inning is over. But two more on the board for the Reno Aces. And they now lead by the score of 4-2 as we go to the fourth on the KSL Sports Zone.
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0: 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Take a look at what we have to offer. First pitch, ground ball, left side from Candelario. Gets through the hole and into left field, a base hit. Candelario 1-for-2 after he struck out in the first. Leadoff man aboard for the Bees. They trail 4-2. And it brings up Bryce Teodosio, who grounded out to second. Well, you'll love everything at the Bees Team Store, from the Dirty Sodas gear, the Angels gear, also their Primo gear that they have available. But hats, jerseys, T-shirts, great souvenirs for the kids, all of that and more. If you need it, they've got it. And if you don't need it, they've got it. So go get it at the Bees Team Store. At the knees, inside corner, a strike. Sinker at 89, Yumin Lin out there for his third inning of work. After Cade Stroud pitched just the first inning, gave up a two-run homer to Josh Lowe. But the Aces have scored four unanswered since. A one, down and in, a ball and a strike to Bryce Teodosio. Teodosio, five home runs with the Bees, including four homers in his last six games. In his previous 130 games, that was before this season, in a Bees uniform, he had five total home runs. Two, or the 1-1 is cut on a missed 1-2. Swung over the top of a curveball. That curveball's also coming in at 77. I mentioned how Yumin Lin's curveball has given Salt Lake fits in the past. It did last year when the Bees faced him here. Teodosio, 10 hits over his last eight games. And the 1-2 inside, it hit him. As he skips along down the first baseline and tosses the bat aside. I think that got him in the front leg. So he'll walk that one off beyond the first base bag and into shallow right field. Jack Santora, the first base coach, checking on him, making sure he's okay. Good job by first base umpire Ty Krause, making sure they hold up and that he's good to go. And Teodosio is. So Candelario at second. Teodosio is at first. Here's Kyron Paris. First and second. Nobody out. Paris walked back in the second inning. Comes the pitch. Paris takes down and away. Nice backhand stab by O'Neill. As Yumin Lin was way off of his target. As O'Neill was set up inside and then all of a sudden had to scoot over to the other batter's box. Make a nice stab. 4-2 Aces. Top of the fourth inning. Yumin Lin takes a look back at Candelario there at second. The 1-0. The pitch around the top of the zone, a called strike. Sinker at 91. And the count's at 1-1. Last night, the Bees had two different moments when they had a double steal, and they were successful with it. Candelario with a moderate lead at second. Good lead at first, Teodosio. And the pitch is on the inside corner, a strike. Sinker at 92, just above the belt. Counts now at 1-2. Kyron Paris with the bright white gloves, readjusting them right now. Paris, who grew up in the East Bay, learned how to steal bases from Ricky Henderson, of all people. He was coached by Ricky. A 1-2 from Yumin Lin. Paris takes down and in, two balls and two strikes. Kyron Paris, who spent some time in the bigs, including the start of last year, when an amazing start to 2025 with the Angels. Felt like every night you turned on SportsCenter, he had a game-tying homer, or a big swing, a walk-off knock. 2-2. Paris, hard hit, ground ball through the hole, left side, base hit. Windmill is on for Candelario around third. He'll truck it to the plate, come in to score. RBI single, Kyron Paris. And the Bees have cut the deficit to 4-3 here in the top of the fourth. Stopping at second was Teodosio. Great piece of hitting by Candelario to lead off the inning. Similar piece of hitting here from Kyron Paris. For Kyron Paris, that is his first run batted in since he's been with Salt Lake. First and second, still nobody out. Zach Humphries starts after it, holds up. Pitch was down, maybe a bit away. 1-0. Zach Humphreys, three multi-hit games in June. He tried to drop down a bunt in the second inning, popped it up to the first baseman, Baker. Speed on the base paths. Humphreys in the box. That pitch nibbles low just beneath the knees, around the outside part of the plate. Yumin Lin has a pretty solid changeup as well. Good downward movement to it. O'Neill with his right knee down and the target up. A 2-0. And Humphreys watches that pitch downstairs just above his shoes. And it's three balls and no strikes. Four for the Aces, three for the Bees. Top of the fourth inning, nobody out. Teodosio at second, Paris at first. 3-0 to Zach Humphreys. Humphreys taking all the way, a strike just above the belt. Sinker at 91 over the outside part of the plate. The wind has died down quite a bit as the Flags do their best Miss America wave over there and right. As the wind gently moving left to right. Here comes the 3-1. Humphreys hits it high in the air, shallow left field. Hand is up by the third base umpire Elliot Melton for the infield fly rule. And it's caught by the shortstop, Rojas, anyway, for out number one. So runner still at first and second with one down. Bees down 4-3. Here's our Olvera. He grounded out to third in the second inning. The Bees with two in the first, one here in the fourth. The Aces with one in the first, one in the second, and two in the third. Our Olvera is 0-10 with runners in scoring position. Here comes the first pitch from Yumin Lin. And Vera, crack bat, soft grounder down the third baseline. Tight to the line, the third baseman Fernandez. Long throw to first, and he got him. What a great play by Fernandez. Runners move up to second and third. Two down in the fourth. That was softly hit and dancing down the line, staying fair the entire way. Fernandez had to come in and over. Had to get it in fair territory, running full speed towards home plate. Make the throw on the move. It was accurate. And it beat Vera. That's twice he's made a play similar in both of them against Vera. Second and third, two down. Christian Moore takes the first pitch outside. Moore singled in the third inning. Christian Moore has been stellar with runners in scoring position. Batting 4-13. 1-0 the count, 4-3 the score. Reno on top, Yumin Lin. With the 1-0, Moore slices it straight back to the screen. It's 1-1. Christian Moore, the number one prospect with the Angels last year, helped the Tennessee Volunteers win the College World Series in 2024. Put on a show, including hitting for the cycle. First time anyone did that in the College World Series since 1956. Second and third, two down. Moore, bouncer towards the third baseman Fernandez. He has it. Shuffle steps. Lasers over to first. A knee down for Baker, but he makes the catch, and the inning is over. The Bees get one. They threaten to get more, but one run on two hits. No errors, and two runners left on base. We go to the bottom of the fourth. It's Reno 4, Salt Lake 3 on the KSL Sports Zone.
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3: Welcome back to Greater Nevada Field. Alec Manoah just starting his warm-up tosses right now. Bottom of the fourth. It is 4-3. Reno on top of the Salt Lake Bees. A beautiful moment here tonight, paying tribute to those currently in the fight of cancer, those who have passed on, and also those who have defeated cancer. Everybody holding up their signs with a name on it. Some people with multiple names and multiple signs to pay tribute to those who have been in the fight. And for those currently battling, and also those family members and everybody who's been affected by cancer, really, it's all of us. We stand behind you in support with nothing but love and wishing you the best. And so many players out there lining up on the first and third base sides, all of them with a sign, holding it up, and with names of people that mean oh so much to each and every one of them. I know in our family and in the Salt Lake Bees family, we will always have a deep love for Marshall D. Brown, a special young man who was with us and was a huge part of Gold Night there with the Salt Lake Bees at Smith's Ballpark during those very special years. And also a huge amount of love towards Harper Morgan, who touched so many lives as well in her fight and in her battle. And she is oh so special to our family as well, personally. And she has gone on to do great things and now is 12 years old, living her best life and doing great stuff. And we just love everybody out there who has contributed and shown great support to those families and individuals in the fight, those in support. And so we thank the Reno Aces for putting on a wonderful tribute here tonight. It was a special scene here at Greater Nevada Field. So the bottom of the fourth inning, Lucan Baker is going to lead it off against Alec Manoah. 4-3 Aces. Baker 0-5 in this series. Struck out back in the second. First pitch from Manoah in there for a strike. And it's 0-1. Our first chance to take a look at the out-of-town scoreboard this evening. Full slate of games in the bigs. 0-1. Bounce foul to the backstop. No balls and two strikes. Well, you are just not going to slow down the Chicago White Sox. They beat the Dodgers 8-2 tonight. It's a matchup of division leaders as the White Sox now in the driver's seat in the Central. Lucan started after it, left it down and away. The count's 1-2. Lucan Baker with 11 doubles, 2 triples, 3 home runs, 20 runs batted in so far this year. 1-2 from Alec Manoah. Right-hander from the stretch. Fires. And it's foul tipped into the glove. Strike 3. Nice squeeze there by Humphreys. Second time of the night, Baker has struck out. 4 strikeouts on the night for Alec Manoah. 1 out, nobody on. 4-3 Aces in the bottom of the fourth, and it brings up Christian Robinson. He struck out in the second inning. Andrew Benintendi homered for the White Sox. They are 19-3 in their last 22 home games. Tie-breaking RBI double from Miguel Vargas. Pitches low, ball 1. Dodgers played without Shohei Ohtani. He was sidelined by left knee inflammation after his last game. Ohtani batting 8-for-20 with 3 homers, 7 runs batted in his last 5 games. He is day-to-day. 1-0, dribbled up the third baseline. A chalk roller that now goes foul. Candelario, the third baseman, picks it up. The count's 1-1. This bottom of the fourth inning. Beautiful night here in Reno, Nevada. Now the Blue Jays, the key win over the New York Yankees today, 8-5. Okamoto and Springer homered. Pitch up and in, two balls and a strike. Alejandro Kirk had three hits and two runs batted in his return from injury. Kirk reached base four times. He missed 62 games because of a fractured left thumb. He scored, drove in a pair. Cody Bellinger homered for the Yanks, his 10th, but New York's four-game winning streak was snapped. And a pitch snaps inside, 89 on the fastball from Alek Manoah, and the count is 3-1. Three balls, one strike, one out. Reno 4, Salt Lake 3. We're in the bottom of the fourth inning. The 3-1. Robinson takes low. It's ball 4. Oh, good to see Robinson get on base. He has one for his last 22. He's aboard with one down for Matt O'Neill. Well, the Arizona Diamondbacks, with a three spot in the top of the ninth, prevailed over the Reds by the final of 5-2. How about that? Jordan Lawler, who was a part of this series earlier today, had a two-run single in that ninth inning. Throw over to first. They got him. Alek Manoah picks off Christian Robinson. Two out, nobody on. Well, Manoah just snapped the fastball over to first base. Goble with the catch and tag. Beautifully done. Robinson retired. So while the B's down 4-3, Matt O'Neill had an RBI single in the second. He's going to try to keep this bottom of the fourth alive. First pitch. And O'Neill takes low. It's a ball and no strikes. Before that RBI single, O'Neill was just 2-for-16 against Salt Lake so far this year. Good day for the Red Sox at Fenway. They beat up on the Rangers 10-1. 1-0. The pitch is high. Rafaela homered, had three runs batted in. Sonny Gray allowed just one run in six frames. Wilson Contreras, Willier Abreu also homered for the Red Sox. They came in with an MLB worst 10-21 record at home. Boy, Gray allowed one run and three hits in the first and then retired 14 in a row. Here comes the 2-0. O'Neill's up, pitch inside, three balls and no strikes. Four, three aces, bottom of the fourth inning. This is game 4 out of 6, with Reno leading 2-1. Two out, here's the 3-0. That nibbles just beneath the knees, ball 4. Second walk of the inning. So now what you do, Manoah, is you just pick O'Neill off at first base, just like you did Robinson. That's all you got to do. Save you some pitches. Shane Luke's out to visit with Alek Manoah right now. As Andrew Velazquez struck out in the second, he's coming to the plate. Tanner Bibee had 8 strikeouts to win his second straight start. The Guardians beat the Tigers 3-2. That snaps a 4-game losing streak. Bibee went 0-7 in his first 13 starts this year. And he allowed only 2 hits in 7-plus innings, but they were home runs to Detroit's James Altman and Spencer Torkelson. And after that, Bibee retired 14 of the 15 hitters he faced between the home runs. Patrick Bailey, Stephen Kwan, each with 2 hits and a run batted in. Cade Smith retired the Tigers in order in the ninth for his MLB leading 22nd save. Guardians 38-33 as they're now chasing the Chicago White Sox. Comes the first pitch to Velazquez, and it's up and away, ball 1. Velazquez 1-for-4 in this series with a run batted in. O'Neill over there at first base. No stolen bases on the year. He's not a burner. Mild lead over there. Here's the 1-0. And the slider breaks up and away. 2 balls and no strikes. Manoah trying to get through this fourth inning. This is the longest outing that he's had. In his third start with the B's, he's at 67 pitches. 34 of them have been strikes. Here's the 2-0. Velazquez, line drive down the right field side, base hit. Ranging over to cut it off is Teodosio on a backhand stop. Rounding second, going to third is O'Neill. Holding at first is Andrew Velazquez with a 2-out single. Reno has runners at the corners now with 2 down. Back to the top of the order for Jacob Amaya. Second two-out hits are going to be a big part of this series. We talked about Salt Lake's success when looking at two-out hitting. O'Neill earlier tonight had a two-out RBI single. He's now at third. Velazquez at first. Jacob Amaya, one for two. He had a leadoff triple back in the third inning. He would come in to score. 4-3 aces, bottom of the fourth, two out. And runners at the corners. Manoa holds from his right cheek. Kicks and deals. The pitch is down and away. Velazquez over there at first with five stolen bases. 5-7. Gunnar Henderson hit his 100th career home run today. A three-hit night for him. The Orioles beat the Padres 7-3. That's their fifth straight win. And the pitch is lined to left field. Ranging to his left is Moore. Still coming on. Dives down and makes a fantastic catch. Christian Moore with a run-saving catch out there in left field. That'll close down business in the fourth. Reno leads 4-3 as we head to the fifth on the KSL Sports Zone.
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3: Top of the fifth inning,

going to drop one down. First pitch from Yumin Lin, and Rada smashes it down the right field line. This ball hooking towards the corner, and it is going to get down and foul. Wide of the chalk line. Well, I tell you, if that ball gets down into that corner, even with Robinson heading over there, Rada gets out of the box quickly, would be thinking three for sure. He would add two. Nelson Rada, infield single and scored. Grounded into a fielder's choice on the night as well. Rada bounces one back to Yumin Lin. He stabs it chest high, runs it three quarters of the way. A quick flip to first, one down. 1-3 the put out. 4-3 the score. Reno in the lead in this top of the fifth. Ortiz in left. Velasquez in center. Robinson in right. Fernandez at third. Rojas is at short. Amaya at second with Baker at first. Matt O'Neill, the catcher. Yumin Lin on the mound. This is his fourth inning of work as he piggybacks Cade Stroud tonight. Josh Lowe, a two-run homer in the first. First pitch down and in. And it's 1-0. Lowe, a 499-footer. Back in that first inning. Ties the longest home run in the history of this ballpark. Here's the 1-0 pitch. Lowe hits this one high and deep to right. Down the line. Headed for the berm. And it is long gone. Off the sidewalk. And Josh Lowe, with his second home run of the night, has tied the game at four. For Josh Lowe, that is his seventh home run of the season. And that was 416 feet. That's not going to tie the record, but it does tie the game. Boy, this guy is scorching hot when it comes to the long ball. 20 runs batted in now with the Bees. Now, it's fun watching him hit the ball over the wall because it is rare he has a wall scraper or he has one that's in doubt. Off the bat, you knew that ball was gone. It didn't have to be 499 to know it was getting out of here. First pitch outside to Ben Goebel, 1-0. One out, nobody on. We have a 4-4 game in the top of the fifth inning. Here comes the pitch. Goebel flies it foul behind home plate to the right. Bounces off the face and comes back to the fans who weren't ready for it. Yeah, somebody got hit in the back of the head. Yeah, I got to tell you, that was a misplay. Now they'll give them the ball, so the fans are happy to see that. It's a nice consolation prize. 1-1. Goebel flies it foul right side. Everybody up again. I have to say, I'm surprised how many fans don't turn and look when the ball is over their head like that. You know, it's one thing to not make the play. It's another thing to not be ready. 4-4 ball game. Top of the fifth inning, one out. And the count's 1-2 to Ben Goebel. He's 0-2 on the night. Flying out to right, grounded out to third. 1-2 pitch outside. It's the curveball outside by Yumin Lin. He was bouncing up and down to the opposite side of the mound. So he was unhappy with himself on the release point with that one. Ben Goebel, 3-for-12 in the small sample size that he has been with Salt Lake. And the 2-2 inside. Good frame by the catcher, O'Neill. 90 miles an hour on the sink. But it was in the river. Count full, bases empty, one down. Yumin Lin with the payoff pitch. Goebel takes low. It bounces away from the catcher, O'Neill. O'Neill went to get a new ball and realizes it's ball four. He has to go get it. So Ben Goebel is on for the first time tonight. And with one on, one out, here's Jamer Candelario. He singled and scored back in the fourth inning. 4-4 in this top of the fifth. Now the Pirates and the Marlins were tied at two going to seventh inning. The Marlins would get four in that seventh. They would go on to win 8-3. First pitch to Candelario, just beneath the knees, 1-0. That curveball broke down just a bit early. And Miami now has won six in a row. They're back to 500. They're 35-35. Next pitch on the inside corner, a strike, a changeup dotted well. And counts it 1-1. Now the Milwaukee Brewers blank the Phillies 6-0. Phillies with just one hit. Line

0: Drive down the left field line, hooking foul off the tarp. And it's 1-2. Nice performance from Jacob Mizorowski, who went out there, complete game, one hit shutout. He struck out 15. He did all of that in 95 pitches. 74 were strikes. That's not just great. That is spectacular. And the Brewers now 42-25. Runner on the move. This is fouled back behind home plate to the right. Off the facing of the stadium. Fans turn around and a nice play made. It was on the carom and on the bounce. But he positioned himself well. Shifted along the row. Took a great angle on that. Made a nice two-hand grab and kept his balance. This guy was no spring chicken either. Did a good job, and of course he gives the ball to a kid. Great things going on here tonight. Swing and a miss, strike three at the changeup. Candelario down on strikes for the second time tonight. He's now 1-for-3. 4-4 game, top of the fifth. Ben Goebel is at first with two down for Bryce Teodosio. Teodosio grounded out to second. In the second inning, he was hit by a pitch in the fourth and was stranded. Goebel took off a little bit earlier while Candelario was in the box. Here's the first pitch, and a bouncer down the third base side. Foul between the bag and the coach's box. And the count's 0-1. Bryce Teodosio had a go-ahead home run in the eighth inning, game two of this series. As the Bees erased a five-run deficit. Storm back to win the game 9-7. It was just their second win on the road during the season when trailing after seven innings. They're 2-16. Throw over to first. Goble back over there standing up. Oracle Park in San Francisco. No score. The Cubs and the Giants. Mariners 9. Nationals 1. They're in the top of the eighth inning. Here comes the 0-1 pitch to Bryce Teodosio. And Teodosio pops it up right side. Fans standing up there in Souvenir City. And it drops down above them. Count moves to 0-2. Bryce Teodosio batting 323 in June. Mets holding to a 7-4 lead over the Braves right now. They're in the top of the eighth. A new ball for Yumin Lin. Four for the Bees, four for the Aces here tonight. Two out, top five. Walking to his lead, now sidestepping is Goebel. Both arms hanging down as he's crouched forward. The pitch to Teodosio. Sinker at 91, caught on a miss, strike three. Back-to-back punch-outs will end the top of the fifth, but the Bees tie it up. Josh Lowe with his second home run of the night. 4-4 ball game halfway through this scheduled nine-rounder on the KSL Sports Zone.
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4: of the fifth inning. We have a 4-4 ball game here in Reno. Anderson Rojas, Jose Fernandez, Tyler Locklear, 2-3-4 hitters to face Brady Chobin, who has come on now for Alec Manoa. Give you Manoa's final line here in just a moment. For Chobin, 1-1 with an ERA of 6.97. 15th appearance of the year, 20 and two-thirds innings. 24 hits, 16 runs all earned, walked 10, punched out 14. And opponents hitting 300 against Brady Chobin. First pitch. Outside, ball one, the sinker at 92. Rojas, solo homer of the first, an RBI single in the third inning. Also stole a base. He has scored twice. 1-1. And it's low. We have a 4-4 ball game now. After Josh Lowe with his second home run of the night, a solo blast in the top of the fifth. The Bees went up 2-0. They went down 4-2. Now we're tied 4-4. 2-0. Rojas takes outside. And it's three balls and no strikes. Now for Alec Manoa, four innings of work, six hits, four runs all earned. Walk three, struck out four. Give up the home run to Rojas. Rojas taking on the 3-0. Outside part of the plate, around the top of the zone of strike. And it's 3-1. Rojas batting 16 for 30 against the Bees this year. Rojas takes outside. That's ball four. Leadoff walk. And for the Bees, the fourth walk allowed so far on the night. Here's Jose Fernandez. Walked in the first, grounded out to short in the third inning. We're finishing our out-of-town scoreboard tonight. Astros and Royals have a good one today in KC, with Houston holding a 9-8 lead against the Royals in the bottom of the eighth inning. And the Royals threatening with the bases loaded, two out. First pitch down, ball one. 7-7 game, the Cardinals and the Twins. They're in the top of the eighth of Minneapolis as they have resumed after the weather delay. Rockies and A's, no score, bottom of the fourth. That pitch just below the knees, two balls and no strikes. Sinker at 94 for Brady Chobin. And at the big A, game one of a series between the Angels and the Rays. Halos lead 4-2 in the top of the sixth inning. Here's the 2-0 from Brady Chobin. And it snaps around the top of the zone, a called strike. Sinker at 94. And it's 2-1. But tonight, Mancini, a two-run triple. Madrigal, Braun and a run on an infield single. Ohapi, an RBI knock. That's fly to the right side, twisting foul and out of play. And it's two balls and two strikes. Anderson Rojas stole second the last time he was out there on the base paths. Walks out to his lead at first. Brady Chobin with a 2-2 count against Jose Fernandez. Big hole right side with the infield shifted left. No wind as of now. 2-2. 55-footer in the dirt, blocked by the catcher. Humphreys keeps it in front of him, and Rojas stays at first. Boy, Zach Humphreys is... had plenty of those throughout the week. Catch as many days as he has in a row. He's taken some shots, including tonight. Three-two, runner goes. Line drive down the right field line, slicing towards the corner, and it's going to drop down foul. We'll do it again at three balls and two strikes. Oh, for Brady Chobin, a guy comes from the great state of Ohio, looking to find some consistency with his work out there on the mound. Had some really great stretches in the back part of last year when he joined the Bees for the first time. Runner on the move again, hot shot, ground ball through the hole, right side, base hit. Motoring around second on his way to third is Rojas. Throw goes into second. A single from Fernandez, first hit of the night. He's reached for the second time. Runners at the corners, nobody out. Moore in left, Rada in center, Teodosio in right. Candelario in the hot corner, Vera at short, Paris at second, Goebel at first. Humphreys behind the dish, Brady Chobin is now out there on the mound. El Chobin gave up three earned runs in that
0: that ninth inning on Saturday against Albuquerque. They also walked two, giving up three hits. And the time before that, he pitched a scoreless ninth inning against Albuquerque. That was in the Thursday battle. First pitch inside, ball one to Tyler Locklear. Cleanup hitter tonight, grounded into a double play, and then had a sack fly and an RBI. 4-4 ball game, bottom of the fifth. Reno threatening. Here comes the 1-0. And clip foul at home plate. This goes off the catcher, Humphreys. The count moves to a ball and a strike. Tyler Locklear hitting .351 with runners in scoring position. He has 9 career home runs against the Bees, 2 doubles. Batting .348 against them during his career. Most of that with the Tacoma Rainiers. The 1-1. Locklear takes low. 2 balls and a strike. In the Pacific Coast League tonight, Albuquerque a 2-0 lead at Tacoma. They're headed to the fifth. Now this game and that game in Tacoma, the only PCL game still in action. The 2-1, Locklear takes low, 3 balls and a strike. And so far tonight, Chobin has been getting behind a ton. And when you get behind hitters, and then you get behind good hitters, bad things are going to happen. Runners at the corners, nobody out. Chobin steadies, takes a look at the runner at third, Rojas. Fires, and he misfires inside, ball four. Second walk of the inning, bases loaded, nobody out. And it brings up Angel Ortiz. And here comes the volume. Bases loaded, nobody out. Angel Ortiz, a .348 hitter with runners in scoring position. He's 1-for-2 tonight. In a wall-banging triple back in the second inning, he would come in to score. Earlier in the series, he hit a 3-run home run. Some of the fans up onto their feet as the lights start flashing around as Humphreys had a quick meeting on the mound with Brady Chobin. The score, 4-4. Angel Ortiz has 2 home runs this season. 1 in his debut, 1 against the Bees. First pitch, Ortiz swings and misses so hard, his helmet pops off, and it drops behind him. Counts 0-1. Ortiz batting from the left-hand side. Steps in with the left foot. Puts the bat in front of him. Now uses his timeout. Stretches out that right arm, slumps up his shoulders, drops him down, takes a warm-up swing. Rojas at third, Fernandez at second, Locklear at first. Knees bent, Ortiz ready. The pitch from Chobin, comes the 0-1. Flip right in front of home plate, on the foul line, fair, tagging the plate at home. Humphreys throws to first, a double play. What a play by Zach Humphreys. He pounced out of the catcher's box, grabbed it on the chalk line, turned around, touched the plate, threw it to first, and for no good reason, Ortiz took his time up the line. 2-3, the Twin killing. Well, if the Bees win this game tonight, you can look back to that play right there as being one of the biggest reasons why. Second and third, 2 down. Chobin not done yet. Here's Luke and Baker, 0-for-2, 2 Ks. First pitch popped up behind home plate. It's out of play. 0-1. Four for the Aces, 4 for the Bees. The right-hander Baker ready. So's Chobin the righty. Here comes the 0-1 pitch. Baker takes inside. Luke and Baker hitting a .175 with runners in scoring position. He's 0-for-6 in this series. Fernandez at third, Locklear at second. Here comes the pitch. Baker fouls it off of his leg. He hops up and down in that right-hand batter's box. Now walks out, adjusts his helmet, does a half swing with his left arm, taps his cleats. The count is 1-2. With 2 down. In the bottom of the fifth inning, Chobin, the 1-2 pitch. High pop-up, left side of the infield. slamming his bat down. It sticks into the ground as Baker, shortstop Barra, stumbles and makes a falling catch. The inning is over. What a job by Brady Chobin and also the catcher Zach Humphreys. The Bees in and out of trouble in the bottom of the fifth. Reno had the bases loaded with nobody out. They don't score. No runs, a hit, no errors, and two runners left on base. We go to the sixth. We're still tied at four on the KSL Sports Zone.
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0: Humphreys on deck. R. Olvera in the hole. 7-8-9 hitters against Yu Min Lin. He's out there for his fifth inning of work as we're in the top of the sixth. The Bees with two in the first, one in the fourth, and one in the fifth inning. And for the Aces, one in the first, one in the second, two in the third. First pitch, low ball one from Yu Min Lin. It's Yu Min Lin tonight. He came on after Stroud. Yu Min Lin, 61 pitches, 38 strikes. The lefty with the 1-0 to Paris. Paris takes it the knees to strike. Paris, an RBI single in the fourth. So that would make it a 4-3 ball game. Josh Lowe tied it with his second home run of the night. He had a two-run homer in the first, a solo homer in the fifth. Yu Min Lin with the 1-1 to Kyron Paris. Paris, soft bouncer up the third base side, but hit it off his foot. It's a dead ball. The count's 1-2. Like Kyron Paris, who had some really bright moments in a Bees uniform back in 2024. He was in and out of the Bees lineup last year because of injury, but when he was in, he was fantastic. Here's the 1-2. He bounces that foul, third base side, shuffling to his right to get in front of it, make the play. Doug Davis, the manager and third base coach of the Bees. Do it again at a ball and two strikes. Kyron Paris, who had a home run here against Reno last year. 1-2. In there at the top of the zone, called strike three with a sweeper. One down. Well, for Yu Min Lin, that is his third punch out of the game. Brings up Zach Humphreys. He's 0 for 2 so far tonight. And Humphreys so far this season against the Reno Aces, 3 for 14. Tonight he popped up to first. He's popped up to short. And he dribbles this one out front of home plate up the left side. O'Neill picks it up, wheels around, throws to first in time. 2-3 the put out. Two out, nobody on. And it gives way to R. Olvera. Vera was grounded out twice to Fernandez at third, and both times Fernandez, with the ball softly hit his way, had to charge and make a great play. And he got Vera both times. Boy, Vera, who had a shaky catch to close out the bottom of the fifth. He was over there at short. The ball was popped up, and he made a stumbling, falling catch as he was drifting towards second base. Glad he was able to hang on. That's Brady Chobin, who loaded the bases all of a sudden with nobody out and was able to work his way out of it. Two out, nobody on. Top of the six, 4-4 game. Vera takes up and away, ball one. Four of the PCL games tonight have gone final. Charlotte handled Oklahoma City 12-7. Omaha held on to beat Las Vegas 3-1, 1-0. High bouncer down the third base line. It's fair. Tight to the line again, Fernandez. Long throw to first again, Fernandez. And it's in time. Three up, three down. Fernandez has nabbed Vera all three times. We go to the bottom of the sixth. It's a 4-4 ball game on the KSL Sports Zone.
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0: The sixth inning, bottom of the order, Christian Robinson, Matt O'Neill, Andrew Velasquez. 7-8-9 to base break. Brady Tillman. We are tied at four here tonight. 2-1, a series lead for the Reno Aces. Bees went up 2-0, trailed 4-2. Now we're even 4 apiece. Christian Robinson, who is one of his last 22. He walked in the fourth and then was picked off by Alec Manoa. 4 runs, 6 hits, no errors for the Bees. 4 runs, 7 hits, no errors for Reno. First pitch in there for a strike, a slider at 88. Right around the belt, 0-1. Mentioned Christian Robinson and his struggles lately. 0-1, swing and a miss at a slider. He was way off. It's 0-2. I mean, it's tough because this guy had some hot stretches earlier in the season, back in March and April. Here's the 0-2. Robinson bounces it foul over by the third base on deck circle. No balls and two strikes. Boy, Brady Chilman, who had 2 walks and gave up a single and loaded the bases in the bottom of the fifth with nobody out, but a 2-3 double play, a heads-up play by the catcher, Humphreys. And he got Baker to pop up the pitch. Low in the dirt. As the count was up on the video board, no balls and 3 strikes. And they had to reset it now to 1-2. Wind picking up a little bit left to right. Here comes the 1-2 pitch from Brady Chobin. Robinson lines it through the hole, left side, base hit. Christian Robinson, as I mentioned, 1-for-22 coming into that AB. Pokes a single through the left side. Leadoff single for Robinson. He'll bring up Matt O'Neill. O'Neill and RBI single in the second. He walked him a stranded in the fourth inning. El Paso nipped Round Rock tonight 3-2. Sugarland a winner over Sacramento 4-3. It's going to shake things up in the PCL standings for this first time. That race is tight. Square and a bun. O'Neill pulls back. And there for a cold strike, 0-1. Matt O'Neill, who had just 2 hits against the Bees this year. He was 2-for-16 coming into tonight. He's reached twice tonight. 0-1, reaches back, reaches out to bunt, pulls back. And it was in the dirt, 1-1. The Bees 4, the Aces 4. An active and excited crowd here this evening. In a big World Cup watch party outside. Team USA, a winner tonight, 4-1. 1-1, square and a bunt. O'Neill fouls it off of himself. And he was in the box. And it's 1-2. So Sacramento now holding that 1-game lead over Las Vegas because Las Vegas lost. And so did Oklahoma City. Sacramento up 1 game over Las Vegas. They're up 2.5 over OKC. Here comes the 1-2. O'Neill takes down and away. 2 balls and 2 strikes. Season series in favor. Now the Reno Aces 6-3. The lead at first, Christian Robinson. The 2-2 pitch caught on him in strike three. A sinker at 92 right around the top of the zone above his hands. O'Neill chased. First strikeout for Brady Chobin. 1 out, 1 on. Bottom of the sixth in this 4-4 game. Now tonight, the Aces, they have 4 strikeouts. Salt Lake's pitching with 5. Andrew Velasquez, 1-for-2. Struck out and singled on the night. Batting from the left-hand side. Infield shifted right. And the pitch up and away. In at third is Candelario. Edge of the grass, although he's playing well off the bat. Christian Robinson, good base stealer with 11 swipes on the season. Jumps out to his lead. Left hand down. Pitch. Softly dribbled right side into the opening of the Bees dugout. And it's a ball and a strike. Well, the middle infielder's playing back, shifted to the right. Trying to set up for 2. Stadium lights and the natural light doing the same amount of work. Here's the 1-1. Dribbled back behind home plate to the backstop. We'll do it at a ball and 2 strikes. Another slider, this one down, and Velasquez going after it. just barely able to get a piece. The fans packed out on the berm tonight. They're ready for the fireworks coming up after the game. The Bees hoping to spoil this night for the Aces fans. That's fouled down the left field line, out of play, 1-2. Don't forget to check out Fireworks Nights and Drone Nights at the ballpark in America First Square. 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Well, Reno with 8 hits tonight. If they get 9, everybody in the ballpark wins free pizza. Chobin holds from the belt. The 1-2. Velasquez takes away. Around the top of the zone, and the count's even at 2 balls and 2 strikes. The Bees with activity stirring in the bullpen right now. Count even 2 apiece. Score even 4 apiece. Chobin holds, throws over to first. Robinson late, diving back. Bounces off the glove of the first baseman, Goble. Robinson is safe, and boy, Robinson was picked off. That was back in the 4th inning. You know, while Chobin didn't throw it over there with a fastball speed by any means, Robinson was just late to react. If he darted it over there like Manoa, he would have been hosed again. 2-2. A bluff at first by Robinson. The pitch is up and away, and the count's full. Now signals being given. Robinson, the runner at first, paying close attention to that. Backing up at third is Candelario, the third baseman. He's now medium depth. He's closer to the shortstop spot than he is third base. 4 for the Aces, 4 for the Bees. Bottom of the 6th, 1 out. Throw over to first again. Low throw again. Goble has to pick this one out of the dirt. Robinson safe. That was the 2nd disengagement from Chobin. As Velasquez steps out, steps back in, taps the plate twice, puts the bat in front of him, reaches it back ready. Chobin twists to look at Robinson at first. Now comes set from the belt. 3-2. Robinson on the move. The pitch is hit high. Deep to left of center. Going back, Rana. At the track. Looks up, and it's off the wall. Hustling into third. Now rounding third. Going home is Robinson. Here comes the relay. Throw to the plate on the bounce. Not in time. Standing up safe is Robinson. It's an RBI double for Andrew Velasquez. And the Aces have the lead. It's 5-4 at the bottom of the 6th. Well, this ball hit towards one of the deepest parts of the ballpark, and of course with the 18-foot high wall, it's tough to get it out. And it hit right where the padded part of the wall and the cement part of the wall come together. And Rada played the bounce well, but Robinson, who was on the move, played it well as a base runner. As he was far enough away that he could score if it got down, but close enough he could probably get back to first if it somehow was caught. First pitch low in the dirt, ball 1 to Jacob Amaya. Amaya 1-for-3 on the night with a triple and a run scored in the 3rd. He was robbed of another RBI by Christian Moore in left. That was back in the 4th inning. Here comes the 1-0. One out. And it's flying high in the air down the right field line, giving chases to Teodosio. And he'll watch this drop into Souvenir City. It's 1-1. Rob Kaminsky getting loose right now in the bullpen for the Bees. Jacob Amaya, a .318 hitter with runners in scoring position. The Aces tonight, 2-for-8 with runners in scoring position. That's lined down the right field line again. Teodosio giving chase again. And this goes out of play again. Well, now the fans excited. That was the 9th hit, that RBI double by Velasquez. So now they all win free pizza from a local establishment. Here comes the 1-2 pitch to Jacob Amaya. And Amaya takes low. Slider downstairs, 2-2 the count. Well, it was 2-0 Bees, then it was 4-2 Aces, then a 4-4 ball game. Now it's 5-4 Reno in the bottom of the 6th. Aces not done. One out, runner at 2nd, 2-2. Starting after it, but holding up was Amaya. The pitch was down and away. On the slider from Chobin. Chobin worked out of a bases loaded jam in the 5th. He's given up 1 here in the 6th. Fans starting to get behind Amaya. The 3-2. Amaya slowly swings through and misses strike three. He's not happy with himself as he was fooled on a slider downstairs. That is the second strikeout of the inning and for the outing for Brady Chobin. That's going to be all for Chobin. Doc Davis with a slow walk to the mound. He points to the bullpen. Rob Kaminsky will be on the mound when we come back. We'll tell you more about him when we return. 5-4 Aces. Bottom of the sixth, two out, runner at second on the KSL Sports Zone.
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0: Welcome on back to Greater Nevada Field. Bees down by the score of 5-4. Rob Kaminsky, the new pitcher on for the Salt Lake Bees. Kaminsky pitched back in game one of this series. He took the loss in 2/3 of an inning. Didn't allow any hits. However, a key walk and that runner would come in to score. It was an earned run. As the Bees that night, they were down all night long. Josh Lowe hit a three-run homer to tie it, but the Bees would allow two runs. In that bottom of the eighth, one charge to Kaminsky, one charge to Ward. 6-4, the Bees fell, and Kaminsky took the loss. Well, Kaminsky now on, runner at second. That's the responsibility of Chobin. Two down, Rojas squares to bunt, pulls back, the pitch is outside for a ball. Well, tonight, Anderson Rojas has reached three times, a home run, an RBI single, and a walk. He bunts this up the first base side, coming over to get it. Goble has it, flips to Kaminsky, not in time. An infield bunt single. And moving over to third on the play was Velasquez. Boy, Rojas dropped that down perfectly. You could see Goble kind of in between and then came on to get it. And flipped around to Kaminsky, and by the time Kaminsky or the ball got there, Rojas had already arrived. So Velasquez at third, Rojas at first, and here is Jose Fernandez. Boy, Rojas tonight, two singles, a home run, he's walked. Fernandez singled the last time he was up, swinging a miss 0-1. When Rob Kaminsky, in his three outings, has allowed at least one run each time. He's 0-1 with an ERA of 10-13. 5 1/3 innings, 6 earned runs allowed. The lefty Kaminsky, 5-4 Aces, 0-1. Harsh ground ball to Vera at short. He underhands the short route to second. Paris there covering, and the inning is over. But the Aces take the lead. An RBI double, Andrew Velasquez, 5-4 Reno. We go to the seventh on the KSL Sports Zone.
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0: Josh Lowe, 5-4 aces on top of Salt Lake. Yumin Lin out there for his sixth inning of work. They retired the bottom of the order, 1-2-3. He's retired five in a row, three of them by a strikeout. This is game 4 out of 6. We hope you join us coming up tomorrow night. Same place, same time, 6:35 first pitch Pacific time, 7:35 in Salt Lake. First pitch to Christian Moore, just above the knees, a strike, 0-1. George Claussen will take the mound for the Bees, 2-5, an ERA of 5.95. And the starter for the Aces to be announced, 0-1. Moore starts after it, held up, the pitch was up. Sinker at 89, and the count's at a ball and a strike. Well, fun ball game here tonight. Great atmosphere with this crowd. Yumin Lin, the lefty, the 1-1. Off speed and outside. Two balls and a strike. Christian Moore, 1-for-3 with a single. Mentioned this before, batting 412 against lefties coming into tonight. He also has a 435 batting average in the sixth inning or later. 2-1. And it's high. Three balls and a strike. That 435 batting average, sixth inning or later, he was 3-for-3 with three runs batted in the late innings last night. Yumin Lin, the 3-1 pitch. Moore fouls it behind home plate over the screen. It goes out of play. Count full, bases empty. Christian Moore in this series. He's 8-for-16. Nobody better in the PCL getting on base than Christian Moore. He's also number one in walks. Here comes the 3-2. Moore flies it down the right field line. This is twisting towards foul ground. Running over there, Robinson and the first baseman, Baker. They stop at the screen, and it drops in the eighth row. Now Christian Moore was also sixth in triples quietly during the season. He has four of them. All of a sudden, 13 doubles on the season, his 5 home runs and 38 runs batted in. Here comes the 3-2 pitch. Moore flies it high in the air, deep to center, drifting back Velasquez, still going back at the track, in front of the wall, turns around, and it's gone! Christian Moore has tied the game with a solo blast over the center field wall. For Christian Moore, his 6th home run of this series. It's 5-5 here in the top of the 7th, and Moore continues to tear it up in the late innings during the 26th season. Well, that ball hung up for a long time. Velasquez went back, and it looked like he was setting up around the track, and then he just turned around, and it got out of here. Well, the ball's certainly flying tonight, and home runs have been hit to the deepest part of the ballpark. It was just to the right of that batter's eye as the pitch is inside, scooting out of the way as Nelson Rada. Rada 1-for-3 tonight. And Rada, bouncer, kangaroo hop to the first baseman, Baker. He'll walk it 3 steps to the bag. 3 unassisted, 1 down. Boy, tonight, Josh Lowe with 2 home runs. Christian Moore with a solo blast. Lowe with a 2-run homer in the first, a solo homer in the fifth. Lowe with just under 1,000 feet of home runs combined tonight. Lowe, hard hit, ground ball through the hole, right side, base hit. So Josh Lowe with his 3rd knock of the night. So 2 homers and a single for him. He's 3-for-4. Yumin Lin battling against the Bees in this top of the 7th. We're tied at 5. For Yumin Lin on the night, he is at 78 pitches, 50 strikes. The infield starting to converge. The slow walk towards the mound, including the catcher, O'Neill. What a great night for Josh Lowe. What a great night for Christian Moore. A great ball game here at Greater Nevada Field. The win tonight for the Bees would even the series at 2. And they will go to the bullpen after a bit of a discussion with Yumin Lin. So Yumin Lin still responsible for Josh Lowe at first. We have a 5-5 ball game. Top of the 7th. One on, one out. Don't go anywhere. We'll tell you about the new Aces pitcher when we come back on the KSL Sports Zone.
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0: Welcome back to Greater Nevada Field, top of the 7-5-5. Great ball game tonight. Tony Parks with you here from the biggest little city, Alma Bean, back in our Zone Sports studios. One out. Josh Lowe is at first. Ben Goble at the plate. Gerardo Carrillo is the new pitcher for the Reno Aces. And for Carrillo, he pitched back in game one of this series. Two scoreless innings. He walked one. He struck out four. He did not allow a hit. Ben Goble 0 for 2 with a walk tonight. Jamer Candelario's on deck right now. He's 1 for 3. Josh Lowe over there at first is 3 for 3 stealing bases in a Bees uniform. Here comes Carrillo, the right-hander against the righty Goble. The pitch. Cut on and missed. 0-1. It was a big jump. And that secondary lead at first from Josh Lowe. Signals being given by the third base coach and the manager of the Bees, Doug Davis, claps his hands together. As Lowe sidesteps out to his lead, bright white cleats with the bright white gloves, both arms holding down. Here comes the 0-1 from Carrillo. And it's outside. Sinker coming in at 97 from Carrillo. Carrillo, so far in the year, 5-3, a 5.97 ERA. This is his 22nd appearance with the Aces. 22 hits, 22 runs, 19 earned. Opponents hitting 216 against him. The righty holds from the belt. Knee up, put down, fires. And it's just inside. Cutter at 98 in the river. And the count's now at 2 balls and a strike. Now Cutter actually comes in at 93. Infield shifted hard to the left. Top seven, one out, one on. 5-5 ball game. Goble takes downstairs, 3 balls and a strike. We've had just one challenge tonight. Just one. And the Bees were unsuccessful, so they're down a challenge. Reno still with both of theirs. That should have been challenged. As the pitch tracker said, it was right at the knees. Here's the 3-1. Goble scoots back inside. Ball four. He'll swing the bat over to the first base dugout. Moving to second, Josh Lowe. Ben Goble is at first. Here comes Jamer Candelario. Jamer Candelario has been great in the late innings, just like Christian Moore, who homered here in the seventh. Candelario batting 327 in the sixth inning or later. He had a double in the late innings last night. First and second, one out, 5-5 game. Runners with their leads. The pitch. Candelario started after it, left it in. Ball one on the curveball. Candelario hitting 296 with runners in scoring position. He's 1-for-3 tonight. He's just 2-for-14 in this series. Here comes the 1-0 from Carrillo. Long hold, kicks, deals. Outside, 2-0. A cutter missing away. Carrillo struggling to find the zone. Low at second. Goble at first. Candelario in the box. 5-5 game. Top seven. One out. The pitch. Candelario swings and misses at a sinker. 2-1. Came in at 95. Darkness has officially fallen on Reno here tonight. Stadium lights doing all the work. Candelario with a twisted front foot, batting from the left-hand side. 2-1. Candy, check swing, pitches down. They appeal. He didn't go. Safe sign from Elliot Melton, the third base umpire. Counts now 3-0. Bryce Teodosio standing on deck. First and second, one down. The Bees tied it here in the seventh. Now they're looking to take the lead. 3-1. Candelario fouls it left side, out of play and over everything. We'll do it at 3-2. Walking to his lead at second, Josh Lowe, he's single. Creeping to his lead at first without anybody covering, Ben Goble, he walked. Count full, first and second, one down, and time has been called by the catcher, O'Neill. I think he needed to adjust something on his mask, so that's the first disengagement. The Bees last night struggled with runners in scoring position. They were 2-for-14. Tonight, the Bees 1-for-4. Candelario uses his timeout now. Puts his hand up, steps back a bit. Takes a look at his bat in front of his face. Big exhale, steps back in. Holding his Correa. Checks the rearview mirror. A head nod. Kicks, fires. Candelario takes inside. Nice peeps, Jamer Candelario. Bases loaded, one out. Here comes Teodosio. Bryce Teodosio has been stellar since he's back with the Salt Lake Bees. That includes 5 home runs. One of those 5 home runs right here in this series, an 8th inning blast to give the Bees the lead, and they would win game 2. Bases loaded, one down. First pitch. Teodosio fouls it off of himself, 0-1. He'll adjust his helmet, walk out. 8,125 here in the ballpark tonight. They're ready for the fireworks show after the game. It's been a wonderful night of tributes and celebrations. As it was Stand Up to Cancer night, they'll set the World Cup watch party outside. Little League night with a ton of teams here at the ballpark. What a great atmosphere. What a great ball game. 5 for the Bees, 5 for the Aces. Top 7, 1 down. Bases full of Bees. Teodosio, 0-for-2 tonight, was hit by a pitch. He's come up in some big moments in the late innings in a Bees uniform this year. Here comes the 0-1 from Correa. Teodosio watches it low. Sinker coming in, 98 miles an hour. Good pitch mix from Correa, but he has really struggled with consistency in hitting his spots. Infield in at about the base pass. Here comes the 1-1. Teodosio swings and misses at a cutter down and away. 1-2. He steps out. Shoulders come down after a deep exhale. Steps back in the box. Taps the inside part of the plate. Holds the bat in front of his face. Sways it back. Reaches the hands back ready. Bat on his shoulder. Now lifts it up. Here comes the 1-2. Teodosio takes on the inside part of the plate, called strike 3. A backwards K and a big one for Carrillo. 2 out, bases loaded. The infield will back up. And here comes Kyren Paris. Paris has been excellent getting on base. 7 walks already in this series. He has an RBI single tonight, too. He's 1-for-2. Bases loaded, 2 down. First pitch to Kyren Paris. Flies it down the right field line. Shallow, long run for everybody. Amaya going out. Robinson coming in. Robinson on the track. Makes the shoulder high catch by the line. And the inning is over. 1 run on a leadoff solo homer from Christian Moore. That tied it. 2 hits. No errors. 3 runners left on base. They're stretching here tonight in Reno. We're knotted at 5 apiece on the KSL Sports Zone.
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0: The seventh inning, middle of the order. Tyler Locklear on Hal Ortiz. Luke and Baker, 4-5-6, two up against Rob Kaminsky. Rob finished off the sixth. He's now on for the seventh inning. So Tim Tawa on deck for Angel Ortiz right now. First pitch, a strike to Tyler Locklear. Grounded into a 1-4-3 double play. A sac fly and an RBI, and then he walked. The pitch, just above the knees. A strike, a slider at 86. 0-2 the count, 5-5 the score. Bottom of the seventh inning. And the pitch, line down the right field line, slicing foul and out of play. We'll do it again at 0-2. My goodness, what a game. For the Bees, 2 in the first, 1 in the fourth, 1 in the fifth, 1 in the seventh. For Reno, 1 in the first, 1 in the second, 2 in the third, 1 in the sixth.

0: Wait on the night for Salt Lake. Give the final line on Chobin here in just a minute. Make that the third pitcher employed. It's the next pitcher down and in. 2-2. Chobin, 1 2/3. Gave up 3 hits, a run. It was earned. 2 walks, 2 Ks. Worked out of a bases loaded jam to minimize some damage. Score tied 5 apiece. Count even 2-2. The pitch, Locklear bounces it right side. Long run for Paris. Ranges over to get it from the outfield grass. Throws to first in time. One down in the bottom of the 7th inning. Nice play by Kyron Paris. One out, nobody on. And brings up Tim Tawa. Tim Tawa, the PCL player of the week. He has had an outstanding series. So Tim Tawa, who had a big 3-run homer in the bottom of the 8th last night, as Reno would win 7-4. Tawa had 2 2-run triples back in game 1, including a tie-breaking 2-run triple in the late innings. That was the bottom of the 8th. And Reno would win that game 6-4. First pitch, inside corner, called strike, sinker at 90. The pitch just above the knees. Ortiz, his night is finished, 1-for-3 with a triple, a run scored, grounded into a 2-3 double play. Bouncer over Kaminsky at the mound, charging Paris. The second baseman has it on the run, a sidearm throw to first. It's in time. Two up, two down, a pair of 4-3 putouts. Nice range by Paris. Played both balls very well. So base is empty, two down. Here's Lucan Baker in the bottom of the 7th in a 5-5 game. Now Lucan Baker, 2 strikeouts, popped up to short. The Bees in a great battle against the Aces tonight. Timeout was called by home plate umpire Brooke Ballou. And I think there may have been some strange bug or something that was flying around Humphreys and also Brock at home plate. Lucan Baker stands tall in the right-hand batter's box. First pitch downstairs, ball 1. Boy, Lucan Baker, 6'4", 285 from Houston, Texas. The lefty Kaminsky kicks, deals on the inside part of the plate, a called strike. Sinker at 90, 1-1. Lucan Baker 0-for-7 in this series. He was 0-for-4 in game 1. He's 0-for-3 tonight. Kaminsky holds from his left cheek, fires, and it's hit hard off the facing of the third base dugout. The count's 1-2. Baker, when he popped that ball up back in the 5th, was so mad he slammed his bat down. The handle of the bat actually stuck into the ground. The bat was poking up. 5-5 game. The 1-2 is low. 2 balls and 2 strikes. 2 down, bottom of the 7th inning. The Bees in the top of the 8th. They'll have the 8-9-1 hitters due up. Humphreys, Vera, Moore. The 2-2. Hard hit, ground ball down the third baseline. Foul just wide of the back. Arms up by Elliot Melton, third base umpire. As it scoots deep to the corner. We'll do it again at 2 balls and 2 strikes. Wind has been on and off throughout the night. It's gently on here at this moment. Infield shifted left. Kyron Paris almost directly behind the second base bag. 2-2. Check swing. Inside. Didn't go. And the count's full. Christian Robinson standing on deck. He's 1-for-2 tonight. He's reached twice. Baker trying to reach for the first time. Baker fouls it straight back. We'll do it again at 3 balls and 2 strikes. 5 for the Bees, 5 for the Aces. Bottom of the 7th inning. This is game 4 of a 6-game series. 3-2. Check swing, line drive right to the first baseman Goble. And the inning is over. Kaminsky with a 1-2-3 7th. We'll go to the 8th. We're all knotted at 5 on the KSL Sports Zone.
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5: Top of the eighth inning, tied up at five. Zach Humphries, Zara Olvera, and Christian Moore. 8-9-1 hitters due up against Carrillo. As he closed down business in the seventh, he is on for the eighth inning. In the eighth and the ninth innings, through the first three games of this series, Salt Lake has played at 10 runs. They have been great in the late innings during this series. Carrillo from the stretch fires. First pitch, just above the knees, a strike to Zach Humphries. Humphries 0 for 3 tonight. Popped up to first, popped up to short, grounded out to the catcher, O'Neill. In at third is Fernandez, now backing up a bit. Here comes the 0-1. Humphries, a bouncer over the pitcher, Carrillo, to the second baseman, Amaya. From the base path, throws down to first in time. 4-3 to put out, one out. In the top of the eighth, it goes now to Arolvera. Arolvera, 0-3. Three times he has grounded out to Fernandez at third. All three times Fernandez had to make a tough play look easy. Arolvera is just 4-39 in a B's uniform so far this year. Open stance, left side, he's ready. Carrillo with the first pitch on the outside corner, a strike. 5 for the Aces, 5 for the B's in this top of the eighth. Infield shifted to the right. Third baseman Fernandez playing well off the bag. Medium depth, leaning in. Here comes the 0-1. Vera takes a strike, 0-2. Arolvera, who was 0-6 in this series. Christian Moore, who tied this game up with a solo homer in the seventh. He's on deck right now, adjusting his gloves as we speak. And time has been called by the catcher, O'Neill. He's going to head out to talk to Carrillo. Well, the Bees back home coming up next week. Make sure to join us right there at the ballpark at America First Square. Six-pack of games. Don't forget, Sunday games are now at night. 6:05 first pitch. You even have the breakfast for dinner package. $48 will get you a game ticket and a meal ticket and a great experience. So join us Sunday nights at the ballpark at America First Square with 6:05 first pitches. Here comes the 0-2 to Arolvera. Carrillo deals, and it's outside, a splitter at 86, 1-2. Vera reaches the bat back ready. Carrillo staring in, quick head nod, goes from the stretch, although nobody on. Everybody back on the infield, 1-2. Vera swings and misses, and a splitter, strike 3, 2 up. Two down. Carrillo, after walking the first two he faced, has now retired four in a row. The last two he faced in the seventh. Now the first two he's faced in the eighth. We have a 5-5 game. Christian Moore with a solo homer in the seventh. He singled in the third. He's 2-for-4 on the night. Two out, nobody on. Moore holds the bat between his face and the pitcher, Carrillo. Carrillo kicks, fires. Moore takes low. 1-0. When I mentioned how well Christian Moore has played against, you know, opponents in the late innings as he homered the seventh, he's also been explosive against left-handed pitching as he had two nice hits against Yumin Lin, including that home run. Here's the 1-0. Moore takes up and in and almost hit him. He had a twist and lunge to get out of the way. Counts now at 2-0. Christian Moore with a quick comment to Brock Ballew, the home plate umpire. Catcher Matt O'Neill. Nelson Rada on deck. 1-for-4 on the night. The B's 5, the ace is 5. Infield playing back, slight tilt to the left. There comes the pitch from Carrillo. Moore takes up and in again. And he had to get out of the way again. Now he's talking with the dugout there with Reno. I can't tell if it's playful or if he's in any way upset. And he's still having a conversation with the dugout. Still has his helmet in his hand. The count is 3-0. Moore dusting off his right leg. Now puts his helmet on. Carrillo had some struggles with the zone back in the seventh. He has struggled with command. And that's putting it lightly so far against Christian Moore. 3-0 the count, 5-5 the score. Top of the eighth, two out, nobody on. Here comes the 3-0 from Carrillo. Taking all the way was Moore. Knee high, called strike. The sinker at 97, 3-1. Carrillo comes set. Here's the 3-1 pitch. Moore flies it high and deep to right center. This ball headed for the alley, and it is gone. Christian Moore does it again. A two-out go-ahead home run in the top of the eighth inning. What a 2026 season for this young kid. And he's put the Bees ahead 6-5. He was nearly hit in the head twice. And later in the AB, smokes a solo shot out of the deepest part of the ballpark. The fourth home run of the night for the Bees. Second of the night for Moore. Salt Lake leads 6-5. And that was a big backflip down the right field line. That was out onto the berm in right center. 6-5 Salt Lake. Here's Rada. And the pitch is high. Ball one. Boy, Christian Moore absolutely annihilated that ball. And you can hear the groan in this crowd. They knew it right away. Here's the 1-0. That's outside. Two balls and no strikes. None of the four home runs tonight. Two from Lowe. Two from Moore. None of them have been anything but tape measure blasts. Here's the 2-0 to Rada. Carrillo deals. Fly ball down the left field line, twisting foul, and headed for the seats. The fans rise up, and it drops down. Salt Lake up 6-5. That is now 11 runs in this series in the eighth and ninth for Salt Lake. They trail the series 2-1. They lead game 4, 6-5. 2-1. Foul back behind home plate to the left side. We'll do it 2-2. Like Christian Moore was going up that first base line, and he didn't just flip that bat. I mean, he flipped it. An underhand flame. That thing went end over end down the side warning track. When he took his time up the first base line. Open stance left side, Nelson Rada. 2-2. Down the left field line. Slicing foul over the netting to the angled seats. We'll do it again. Two balls and two strikes. Count even, two apiece. Bees up 6-5. Top of the eighth inning. What a game here tonight. Josh Lowe is standing on deck. And 2-2. Rada bounces it foul to the backstop. We'll do it again. Two balls and two strikes. Nelson Rada, infield single with the first. He would score. He has not reached since then. He is 5-for-17 in this series. He has a couple of runs batted in. And a three-hit night back on Wednesday. Righty on lefty matchup. Carrillo kicks and deals. Rada bounces it foul off the facing of the Bees dugout. Curveball at 84 for Carrillo. Coming up in the bottom of the eighth, it'll be the bottom of the order for Reno. Christian Robinson, Matt O'Neill, Andrew Velasquez. The Bees have had great late inning magic really all season long, but especially since the month of May started, or you could say right around the end of April. Here comes the 2-2 pitch. Rada takes low. A cutter that nibbled downstairs at 96. Base is empty, count full. 6-5 Salt Lake. We're in the top of the eighth inning. And time has been called by the pitcher Carrillo. The catcher O'Neill is going to go out there to meet with him. I mentioned earlier tonight, some big swings from the Los Angeles Angels. It was a 4-2 game. The last time we checked, that was in the fifth inning. Well, now they're in the top of the ninth. As Tampa Bay is down to their last out. Angels up 4-2. Sam Eldegiri tonight, five innings of work, allowed just one earned run. Walk three, struck out four. Chase Silseth, a scoreless inning. Mitch Ferris, a scoreless 2 2/3. 3-2. Check swing. Yes, he did, says home plate umpire Brock Ballou. Challenging it is Nelson Rada. You can challenge the check swing. Brock Ballou with the announcement. I did not think he went around. The review said he... The bat coming close to the dotted line. He did not go. No swing. Ball four. Nelson Rada is aboard for the second time tonight. Well, it's amazing to see this happen now, where a player can challenge a check swing. It changes everything. The ACS challenge. And so Carrillo was just about out of the inning. And instead, it'll be Reno going to the pen. Carrillo allowed the solo homer by Christian Moore, and he's still responsible for Nelson Rada over there at first base. We'll tell you about the new pitcher for the Reno Aces when we come back. It's 6-5 Salt Lake, top of the eight, two out on the KSL Sports Zone.
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5: Top of the eighth inning, 6-5 Salt Lake. And the fans chanting along to Don't Stop Believing. Philip Abner is on now for the Reno Aces. Nelson Rada's at first. Josh Lowe coming to the plate. For Abner, one inning of work back on Wednesday. No hits, one run. It was earned. He walked two and struck out one. He had a key error that brought in a run. The Bees would win that night. Bees up 6-5, looking for some insurance. Josh Lowe, two homers on the night. The pitch. Lowe takes high, ball one. Josh Lowe, a 499-foot blast back in the first inning. A 416-foot homer to right in the fifth. Rada the lead at first. Abner the lefty, kicks, steals. And Lowe swings and misses. Counts now 1-1. Abner 1-1 with an ERA of 5.31. 14 runs, 12 earned, 9 walks, 19 Ks. Opponents hit 243 against him. Lowe with that twisted front foot, batting from the left side. Lefty on lefty matchup. The 1-1. Lowe flies it down the left field side. It's twisting. Foul and out of play. One and two. The fastball coming in at 90 for Philip Abner. Abner, 6-1 lefty from Charlotte, North Carolina. Sixth round pick in the 23 draft. Rada the lead at first. The Bees the lead in the game. 6-5. Throw over to first, and Rada back in standing up. Pitch almost, or that throw almost got away. First base umpire Ty Krause was starting to duck and lean. He didn't think Baker was going to get to it. Backing up at third now is Fernandez. Count 1-2. Abner kicks, deals the pitch. Check swing down and away. Ball two. Slider at 80. Fans finishing up their dessert here tonight, many of them sitting back to watch the final two innings of this ball game, and a tight one. Bees up 6-5, 2-2. Outside 3-2. Ben Goebel standing on deck. Low put the Bees up 2-0 tonight. Reno answered with four straight. Let's take a 4-2 lead. The Bees tied it at four. Reno took a 5-4 lead. The Bees now lead 6-5. On the move, Rada, line drive, hot shot right at the shortstop, Rojas, to end the inning. But the Bees gonna run, a go-ahead home run, Christian Moore. We go to the bottom of the eighth inning. It's 6-5, Salt Lake on the KSL Sports Zone.
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5: The eighth inning, Bees up 6-5 over the Reno Aces. The new pitcher on for the Bees, it is Jared Southern. And Southern, 6-2 righty from Austin, Texas, takes over for Rob Kaminsky. For Southern so far on the year, 0-1, an ERA of 5.40. 23 outings, 35 innings, 41 hits, 21 runs all earned. Walk 19, punched out 30. Opponents hitting 299 against Jared Southern. Christian Robinson has reached twice tonight, including a single in the sixth when he would come in to score. His team would take a 5-4 lead, but now the Bees lead 6-5. Robinson, right-hand batter against the righty Southern. Robinson squares the bunt, pulls back, pitch comes in, and Robinson believes that hit him. Instead, it is called foul off the bat by home plate umpire Brock Ballou. And now Robinson in a conversation with Ballou. Robinson still arguing. Jeff Gardner now arguing with Brock Ballou. They continue the conversation. Robinson saying it hit him on the hand. Now remember, if they rule that he pulled back and then it hit him in the hand, that would be a hit by pitch. But Brock Ballou, in no way did he say he went. He's just simply ruling that that ball hit the bat. Now remember, hand is not part of the bat. So if it hit him on the hand on the bat, that would be a dead ball strike if he went. A dead ball hit by pitch. If he didn't, we're showing the replay right now. He squares up, pulls back. That ball hit him in the hand. That ball absolutely hit him in the palm. Oh, Robinson has an argument, no doubt. So the count is 0-1. What a big break for Southern. Pitch to Robinson inside, and that one goes to the backstop. Robinson walking away. Now stepping back in the box. Boo Bird's out. Things heating up. That was up and in. Nearly hit him. Off the glove of the catcher, Humphreys into the backstop. They still haven't put the ball up on the scoreboard. Now they do. 1-1. Robinson back up the middle and through. Into center field. A base hit. Robinson tonight, 2-for-3. This was much needed. He came into tonight just one of his last 21. And the fans now starting to bring it in the late innings. B's up 6-5. Tying run at first. Go-ahead run at the plate. Here's Matt O'Neill, the 8-hole hitter. 1-for-2 with a walk and an RBI single. Matt O'Neill. With a lead at first, Robinson. 11 stolen bases on the year. The pitch, squaring up on O'Neill. Takes high, ball one. All for Kaminsky tonight. His final line, 1 1/3, one hit. Didn't give up anything else. He looked great. Pitch to 1-2-3-7. The B's clinging to a 6-5 lead. Corners in, middle infielder's back. Squaring the bunt again. Pushed up the first base side. A plop down on the first base ground, and foul ground, I should say. Over by the warning track. And it's 1-1. Robinson, 11-for-14, stealing bases. O'Neill with his first appearance of this series. Corners creeping in, throw over to first. Robinson dives back. Robinson was picked off back in the fourth inning. The Aces lead the series 2-1. The B's lead game 4-6-5. Runner at first, nobody out. Here's the 1-1 pitch. Robinson with the lead at first, and the pitch is ruled outside. It's challenged by the catcher, Humphreys. So everybody taking a look at the video board. Humphreys thinks he got it right, and he did, right on the outside corner. That's a big strike and a great call by Zach Humphreys. The B's still with one challenge left as Nelson Rada successful on the check swing challenge. And now Zach Humphreys successful on that challenge. 1-2 the count, nobody out. Southard, corner eyes, the runner at first, Robinson. Robinson frozen solid with his lead. The 1-2, swing and a miss, strike three. A sinker at 94, threw it right over his hands. One out, one on. Here comes Andrew Velazquez. Velazquez tonight struck out in the second, singled in the fourth, a wall-banging RBI double in the sixth that gave them the lead 5-4, but now the B's lead 6-5. Jared Southard pitched a scoreless seventh inning back in the opener of this series. Southard holds from the stretch. The righty exhales. First pitch to Velazquez. Cut on it. Missed. 0-1. Cutter at 88. Boy, and Velazquez took a heavy hack. He was trying to yank that down the right field line. The wind barely touching the flags out there in right. It's the wind barely moving left to right. Corners creeping in. Velazquez, line drive, left field, base hit. Holding at second base is Robinson. Tying run in scoring position. Go ahead, run at first. Here in the bottom of the eighth inning. One out, 2-1. Top of the order, Jacob Amaya. Well, it's amazing. It's the B's at the bottom part of their order, due up in the top of the eighth. They got a run. Bottom part of the order, due up in the bottom of the eighth. For the Aces, they're threatening. Jacob Amaya, 1-for-4. With a triple and a run score. Runners at first and second, one down. Amaya, first pitch, flies it down the right side, foul and out of play. Sinkers now, touching 95 for Jared Southard. Southard, the fourth pitcher employed tonight by the B's. Holds. Takes a look at the runner at second. Robinson fires. 0-1. High bouncer towards the third baseman, Candelario. He has it. Throws to second for one. Paris on the first. They roll him up. 5-4-3. A double play. It ends the eighth inning. And the B's still lead 6-5 as we go to the ninth on the KSL Sports Zone.
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5: Salt Lake clinging to a 6-5 lead. Ben Goebel, Gina Candelario, Bryce Teodosio due up against Philip Abner. The Bees took the lead. Christian Moore's second homer of the night. He hit a solo shot in the seventh, solo shot in the eighth. Josh Lowe hit a two-run homer in the first and a solo homer in the fifth. Lowe and Moore, the first pair of Salt Lake teammates to have multi-homer nights in the same game since Jason Martin and Jordan Adams. They did it July 31st, 2024 against Tacoma. They won that game 10-6. Swing and a miss on a first pitch in the dirt. 0-1 to Goebel. He's walked twice tonight. He's 0-2. That win for the Bees back on July 31st, 2024. It was the very end of a 12-game win streak. That was the 12th consecutive victory. They were red hot. They were in first place. They won 15 out of 16 as well. Goebel bounces it foul to the backstop. It's 0-2. 90 on the fastball from Philip Abner. Boy, none of those four home runs have been wall scrapers, if you will. They're all tape measure blasts, including Josh Lowe's 499-footer. 0-2. That's at the knees. Called strike three. Three-pitch punch-out for Abner against Goebel. And here's Jamer Candelario. Candelario singled in the fourth, walked in the seventh. He's 1-for-3 with two Ks. The Bees trying to even this series. They lead 6-5 tonight. Abner, lefty, knee up, foot down, fires at the belt. A called strike, 0-1. For Candelario, he is 2-for-14 in this series. He is 4-for-28 against Reno this year. Pitches high. He has three doubles against them, including a ninth inning double last night. Lefty on righty matchup. Switch hitter. Batting from the right side as the pitch is ruled inside, ball two, but tapping the helmet of the catcher O'Neill. He thought it hit the zone. And it did. Just on the inside corner at the knees. So the count is 1-2, not 2-1. Bryce Teodosio standing on deck. Six for the Bees, five for the Aces. Top of the ninth inning, one down. Abner from the chest. Kicks and deals. Candelario scoots back. The pitch was inside. And it's two balls and two strikes. Candelario has been excellent in the later innings. Batting 327 in the sixth inning or later. 2-2. Candelario swings and misses at a pitch in the dirt. Tag applied on the hip. Strike three. Two up, two down, two Ks. 6-5 Salt Lake. This top of the ninth, Bryce Teodosio, 0-for-3. He's been hit by a pitch. He is K'd twice. Kyron Perez standing on deck. The Bees wanting some insurance. as they hold this one-run lead. Abner, first pitch low, ball one in the dirt. A new ball issued. It'll be Anderson Rojas, Jose Fernandez, Tyler Locklear. 2-3-4 hitters, two up in the bottom of the ninth inning. Abner, the lefty against the righty, Teodosio. 1-0. Teodosio, little flare right towards the second baseman, Amaya. Little humpback liner, it's caught, and the inning is over. 1-2-3 go the Bees in the top of the ninth. Last call for the Aces. We go to the bottom of the ninth inning. Salt Lake 6, Reno 5 here on the KSL Sports Zone.
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5: For the ninth inning, this crowd is rocking as they are trying to emotionally lift the Reno Aces to a ninth inning come from behind victory. Salt Lake holding to a 6-5 lead in this back and forth affair. It'll be Anderson Rojas, Jose Fernandez, Tyler Locklear, the 2-3-4 hitters to face Jose Fermin. Fermin picked up his sixth save of the year. That was back on Wednesday night. He pitched a scoreless night. The wheels wobbled as he gave up a couple of hits, but he would put a lid on it. That was the only win for the Bees so far in this series. They trailed 2-1. Now, Fermin looking to get the save in game number 4. Rojas, a homer, an RBI single, a walk, a bunt single. In at third is Candelario. First pitch. Inside, ball one. Splitter at 91 from Jose Fermin. Incredible. Rojas reaching 4 times. 3-for-3. 2 runs batted in. 1-0. At the knees, a strike. Rojas also dangerous if he gets on. A great base-stealing threat. He has a stolen base tonight. He has his 18th multi-hit game of the year. That leads the team. Here comes the 1-1 pitch. Rojas bounces it to the right side. Through the hole. In the right field. A base hit. The tying run is on. The winning run is at the plate. Nice piece of hitting by Rojas. He is now 4-for-4. He has reached base 5 times. And so now, move made by the Bees as playing at first base at this moment for Salt Lake is Ryan Nicholson. First pitch, bounce foul into the dugout, 0-1. Jose Fernandez, who walked in the first, grounded out to short in the third, singled in the fifth, a fielder's choice in the sixth. Right-hand batter, Fernandez ready. 6-5 Bees, nobody out. And it's fouled right there at home plate. It's 0-2. Jose Fernandez, batting 4-for-12 in the series. He has scored a couple of times. He's looking to, at very least, move the tying run into scoring position. Rojas, the lead over there at first. He stole a base back in the third inning. And mentioned Ryan Nicholson at first. This is his Salt Lake Bees debut as a defensive replacement. The 0-2. Popped up, foul behind home plate, and out of play. What an incredible game here tonight. 6 runs, 9 hits, no errors for the Bees. 5 runs, 13 hits, no errors for Reno. So far in this series, the team with more hits, they've been victorious every night. The 1-2. Snaps on the inside corner, called strike three. It is challenged. Fernandez wants him to look at it. Everyone at the video board and hit the zone. Inside part of the plate, right about the top rail. A backwards K, a hush from the crowd. Rojas, the tying run, still at first. Now with one out, here comes Tyler Locklear. He homered earlier in the series. Tonight, he's 0-2 with a walk, a sac fly, and an RBI. Locklear, righty on righty. Fairbairn fires at the knees, a strike, 0-1. He's trying to pull even in the series. A frustrating loss last night after they struggled to capitalize with big swings. Tonight, they had 4 home runs, 0-1. Fly ball, high and deep, left center, going back, Rada, at the track, and one hops the wall. Rojas motoring to third, he's getting the wave, here comes the throw, they'll hold on, Edgar slide and save. A game-tying RBI double for Tyler Locklear, and we're even at 6. Well, it was a strong relay. The problem is it's so far out there. 4-10 just to the left of center. The way it softly one hit the wall. Rada throwing it into Paris. They just had no shot of really getting any throw to the plate. And they hold Locklear at second base. Winning run now in scoring position. 6-6 ball game. Bottom of the ninth. Tim Tawa. Swing and a miss, 0-1. Tawa, who came on in the seventh inning, grounded out to second. Tim Tawa, the PCL player of the week last week. Here comes the 0-1. Check swing downstairs. They appeal. He didn't go. It's 1-1. Tim Tawa had the go-ahead two-run triple in the bottom of the eighth in game one. It would prove to be the winner as they won 6-4. Runner at second, one down, 6-6 ball game, 1-1. Tawa takes inside. This is challenged by Humphreys. The announcement, Brock Ballou. Everyone staring up at the giant screen. It's inside. And the Bees are out of challenges. 0.1 inches. Oh, so close. 6 for the Bees, 6 for the Aces. Bottom of the ninth, Locklear at second. Fairbairn exhales, 2-1, up and in. 3 balls and a strike. First base is open. Lucan Baker on deck. He's 0-4 tonight and 0-8 in the series. Locklear at second base. The umpires rotate positions. Now the third base umpire, Elliot Melton, between second and third because of the intentional pass. So Tim Tawa giving the intentional walk. First and second. One out. Bottom of the ninth. The Bees were able to get a big double play to close down the eighth. Love to get one now. Here's Baker. First pitch. It's low ball one. Lucan Baker 0-8 in the series. 0-4 tonight with 2 Ks. Fans stirring up noise in the bottom of the ninth. We're tied. The 1-0. Baker starts after it, left it down and away. 2-0. Fairbairn has blown the save. Now hoping to get the win. Can't do that unless he can send this to extra innings. Here comes the 2-0 pitch. Fairbairn kicks, fires. Baker flies it high, deep, down the left field line. Moore going back. Track in front of the wall, he makes the catch, tagging at second, on his way to third is Locklear, throw into third, head first slide safe. The ballpark barely held on to that. Off the bat, the fans thought he got it. It rainbowed down to Christian Moore, 2 feet in front of the fence. Two out, runners at first and third. 6-6 the score, Christian Robinson, who was 1 for 21 coming into tonight. He's reached his last 3 times. The last 2 times, a single. Corners, medium depth. The pitch, swing and a miss. Going first to second was Tim Tower. Locklear, the winning run at third base, tied this with an RBI double. Robinson, a 2-0-7 hitter. With runners in scoring position, they called that a stolen base. 0-1. Swing and a miss, 0-2. There's no chance that's a stolen base. That's indifference all the way. That's a different matter. Two out. Bottom of the ninth, 6-6 game. Locklear at third. Tawa at second. Stepping back in the box, Christian Robinson. Fairmean holds from the chest. Here comes the 0-2 pitch. Robinson takes down and away. A slider at 91. 1-2. Fans onto their feet. Some of the t-shirts waving around. Here comes the 1-2. Robinson check swing down. It's 2 balls and 2 strikes. First base is open. Matt O'Neill is on deck. He's 1 for 3 with an RBI single and a walk with 2 Ks. 6-6 the score. 2-2 the count. 2 down. Bottom of the ninth. The pitch. Up and in. He had to jump. Scoop back to get out of the way. And the count is now full. Locklear, the winning run, is at third. Tim Tawa is at second. Runners with their leads. Corners, medium depth. Middle infielder's back. 3-2. Robinson takes low ball 4. And after Jose Fermin was up 0-2 in the count, the next 4 out of the zone. And now, crazy train blaring over the speakers. Volume coming up from the fans here in the biggest little city. And this BLC-SLC series continues to heat up. They'll have 9 of these coming up in Daybreak. 3 in July, 6 in August. But here in Reno, the lights flashing all over the place. In the 6-6 ball game in the bottom of the ninth inning, Shane Lukes, the pitching coach, out to talk to Jose Fermin. The meeting is adjourned. Fermin trying to dig deep. Get it out and get this thing to extra innings. Matt O'Neill with his first appearance in the series. An RBI single in the second. Walked in the fourth. Struck out the sixth. Struck out the eighth. Bases, full of bases. 2 out. Tie score. First pitch. O'Neill swings and misses at a slider. 93. And it's 0-1. A quick hush from the crowd. Fermin from the stretch, bluffing at third, is the runner Locklear. The pitch, swing and a miss, 0-2. Locklear trying to draw a balk over there from Fermin, catch him off guard. Locklear at third, Tawa at second, Robinson at first. 0-2 the count, 2 down. Fermin kicks, fires, swing and a miss, strike 3. Fermin strikes out O'Neill. The aces leave the bases loaded, but they tie the game. It's 6-6. We have free baseball here tonight in Reno on the KSL Sports Zone.
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5: For the 10th inning, we're all tied at 6 apiece. Bryce Dionisio will be the automatic runner at second base. Kyren Parra, Zach Humphries, R. Olvera, 2 up for the Salt Lake Bees. On to pitch now for the Reno Aces. It is Antonio Menendez. He took the loss back on Wednesday. Bees hoping to hand him the L coming up tonight. Jose Firmin blew the save. He's now hoping to get the win. We have a new ball game. As we head to extra innings, Bees have had a few extra inning affairs so far this year, and they have been fun. Kyren Parra leads it off. First pitch, Parra takes inside for a ball. Kyren walked, and an RBI single, struck out, and flied out to right. The Salt Lake Bees lost in their last extra inning game against Tacoma, 14-13, 1-0, up and in. Two balls and no strikes. 3-2 in extra innings this year. 1-0 on the road. Walking to his lead at second, Teodosio. 6-6 game, 2-0 the count. Menendez, sidearm, fires inside, 3-0. Menendez in two-thirds gave up two hits, two runs. Both were earned, walked three, and struck a batter out. 3-0. Outside, ball four, nearly got away from the catcher O'Neill. He barely saved it. So the Bees have runners at first and second with nobody out. Here comes Zach Humphries. Zach Humphries has been the definition of clutch so often throughout his career in a Bees uniform. It includes this season. He had a two-out, two-run double in extra innings at Oklahoma City. That was the one victory the Bees had in extra innings on the road. Humphries, down and away, ball one. Boy, Menendez struggling to throw strikes. A new ball issued to Matt O'Neill. He's going to go out there and talk to Antonio Menendez. Five straight pitches out of the zone to get this inning started. Boy, this has been a fun ball game here tonight. And it has been all series. The Bees have had great drama at home and on the road. So we hope you join us when the Bees return home next week for that six-game series against the Tacoma Rainiers. Long meeting at the mound right now, and it's broken up at this moment. The Bees with a go-ahead run at second. Teodosio, Kyren Parra at first. So speed on the base paths. Clutch in the box. Zach Humphries, he is due. He is 0 for 4 so far tonight. Two pop-ups, two groundouts. This guy's been excellent on the road, batting 406 coming into tonight. Here's the 1-0. Humphries takes inside, 2-0. The fans begging for the strike. They don't get it. Teodosio with a good size lead at second. Big lead at first. Parra, corners creeping in. Humphries takes high, tapping the helmet O'Neill. When it feels like Antonio Menendez can't buy one right now. That pitch just did hit the top of the zone. 2-1. O'Neill saves him. Corner staying in. Edge of the grass. Humphries very capable to drop one down. Setting up inside O'Neill. The 2-1. Humphries twisting in as the pitch is shoulder high inside. Sinker at 90 and the count's 3-1. When Humphries tried to lay down a bunt back in the first inning, he popped it to the first baseman, Baker. Backing up, Baker now at first. The pitch. At the knees. No, it's low. It's called a ball. O'Neill challenges again. It's either ball four or full count. They say it's low. Ball four. The Bees now with the bases loaded, nobody out. You have to really make them pay for this. Last night, Salt Lake had the bases loaded four different times. Grounded into a double play, found a way not to score with a great sliding catch and left by Tawa. I mean, all throughout the ball game, the Bees found a way to come up empty. They cannot come up empty here tonight. Aro Vera in the box. Vera takes outside ball one. Big opportunity for Salt Lake. Top of the 10th, tied at 6. Vera, 0 for 4 so far tonight. Vera fouls it off himself, and his backswing hit the catcher, O'Neill. Hopefully O'Neill is okay. I think it got him on the back of the helmet. I hope it didn't get him on the back of the shoulder. His home plate umpire, Brock Ballou, doing a nice job making sure he has an extra second. Harold Vera checks on him as well. Teodosio at third, Paris at second, Humphreys at first. Aro Vera, 0 for 10 with runners in scoring position. Vera bounces it up the first baseline, foul into the runner's lane and now into the coach's box. It's 1 and 2. The score is 6 to 6. Incredible night here in Reno. A wild PCL game. Just a perfect Friday night. Everything you would want. Here comes the 1-2 pitch. Vera takes up and away. Two balls and two strikes. What a great time to get your first hit of the series if you're Vera. You're 0 for 7. What a great time it would be to get your first home run. How about that? Tied at 6. Top of the 10th. Nobody out. Bases loaded. 2-2. Vera takes inside and hit him. A hit by pitch. It'll force in the go-ahead run. Teodosio trots in. It's 7-6 Salt Lake. Back to the top of the order. And now they face Christian Moore, and there's nowhere to put him. Menendez just struggling to be consistent with command. Here comes Christian Moore. Homered in the 7th, homered in the 8th. A 3-hit game last night, a 3-hit game tonight. Bases loaded, nobody out. Infield in, first pitch. Moore takes low, ball 1, while Christian Moore would love to smoke another one out of this place. He knows not to do favors for Antonio Menendez, who has struggled throwing strikes. 1-0. Moore, arms up. He was in the zone. Above the knees, 1-1. Runners with their leads. Bases loaded, one down. Or nobody out, excuse me. Pitch inside. It's a ball, 2-1. One run already in. As it's 7-6 Salt Lake. Christian Moore, a 4-13 hitter with runners in scoring position. The 2-1. Moore flies it high in the air. Right center field. Going back, Velasquez and Robinson. Robinson gives way to Velasquez. He makes the basket catch. Tagging at third, coming in to score is Paris. Moving up to second on the play is Vera. Going to third is Humphreys. So, sack 8 and an RBI. Christian Moore. That's his third run batted in of the evening. Bees lead 8-6 here in the top of the 10th. While Moore didn't get it out of here, he certainly got it deep enough. Great base running by R. Olvera to get to second. Now a base hit could give you a 4-run lead. Second and third, one down. Nelson Rada comes to the plate. He's reached twice tonight. A single, and he scored in the first. He walked in the 8th. First pitch fouls it straight back, 0-1. Nelson Rada batting 224 with runners in scoring position. He's had his hot and cold stretches so far this year. Was stellar in the series against Albuquerque. He had a great start to this series, including a 3-hit game in game 2. Runners with their leads at second and third. One out. 8-6 Bees, top of the 10th. A 1. Inside. A ball and a strike. If you're Salt Lake, getting 2 is certainly nice. You want to make sure you pad this lead as much as possible. 1-1. Rada bounces it down the first baseline, foul between the coach's box and the bag. The count's 1-2. Josh Lowe standing on deck. All he's done tonight is homer twice, including a 499-footer back in the first inning. Humphreys at third, Aro Vera at second, Nelson Rada in the box. Salt Lake 8, Reno 6, top of the 10th. Holding from the stretch, Menendez. Kicks, fires. It's up. Another strange pitch, well out of the zone, well off target. As Menendez has just had a hard time finding the zone. Does every now and again, and then suddenly you see a pitch like that. Infield in, edge of the grass. Rada with the open stance, left side. Bobbing the bat up and down behind his left ear. Time has been called by the catcher, O'Neill. Menendez looking in. Quick head shake, another head shake, now a head nod. Straightens up, holds from the belt. Kicks, deals. The 2-2, crack bat, back to the pitcher.

0: As I mentioned, Josh Lowe with two homers on the day. One at 416 feet, one at 499 feet. Josh Lowe also singled back in the seventh. He is 3 for 5. He has been all about the late inning magic, especially with the three-run homer. And wisely, the Reno Aces will put him on. An intentional pass to Josh Lowe, so he reaches for the fourth time of the night. How about the first plate appearance ever in a B's uniform for Ryan Nicholson? So Ryan Nicholson, this is a great way to have your first plate appearance. Bases loaded, top of the 10th, 8-6 B's. First pitch, Nicholson the lefty. Takes a strike on the inside part of the plate. Ryan Nicholson, listed from Louisville, Kentucky, but originally from Chicago, just outside of Arlington Heights. Here comes the 0-1. Nicholson flies it down the left side, out of play. It's 0-2. He grew up a big fan of Derek Lee. He was a WGN kid. Passionate about the Cubs, passionate about baseball. Slightly open stance, left side. Bases loaded, two out. 8-6 B's, top of the 10. 0-2. Nicholson flares it down the left field line. This ball, slicing foul. And away from the third baseman, Fernandez, who's giving chase. Way off the bat, it looked like that was just going to drop down fair out on the edge of the grass. He didn't hit it hard, but it just kept going wide. Humphreys at third, Vera at second, Lowe is at first. Bases loaded here with two down in the top of the 10th inning. Nicholson, the lefty, ready. Here comes the 0-2. Nicholson takes out a sweeper at 80. One ball and two strikes. Two up for the Aces. Velazquez, Amaya, Rojas, the 9-1-2 hitters in the bottom of the 10th. B's have plated two in the top of the 10th. They lead 8-6. Here's the 1-2 pitch. Nicholson lines it to right field. Ranging over is Robinson, and he'll make the catch 5 feet in front of the track to retire the side. The B's plate two. They threatened for more. Last call again for Reno. B's lead 8-6. We go to the bottom of the 10th on the KSL Sports Center.
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0: Bottom of the 10th inning, B's lead 8-6. It'll be Andrew Velazquez, Jacob Amaya, Anderson Rojas to face Jose Fermin. The automatic runner at second, the Manfred man, is Matt O'Neill. So Andrew Velazquez, who hit a single in the 8th inning. He had an RBI double in the 6th. He also singled the 4th, 3 for 4. Jose Fermin blew the save in the 9th, trying to get the win in the 10th. Pitch, ground ball, hard hit to the right side, ranging to his left. Paris has it from the outfield grass. A sharp angled sidearm throw is in time. One out. Going to third on the play, Matt O'Neill. Back to the top of the order, Jacob Amaya.

0: to the Bees 3-2 in extra inning games this year. The Aces 2-5 in extra inning games this year. Before tonight, the Reno Aces, when trailing after 8 innings, they are 0-31. 8-6 Salt Lake, bottom of the 10th. Here's Amaya. Swing and a miss and a pitch down and away, a slider. He was fooled badly. Flailing away. Amaya, who was 1-for-4 tonight with a wall-banging triple in the third inning. For being the righty, against the righty Amaya, kicks, fires. And it misses a bit down. Bees, after they were out of challenges through the 9, they have 1 here in the 10th. Vermeen holds just below the chest, kicks and deals. At the belt to strike. Steady dose of sliders here from Jose Vermeen. The count's now 1-2. Nothing but sliders so far against Amaya. Amaya, 3-18 hitter with runners in scoring position. Here's the 1-2. Amaya takes up. That time a fastball at 96. Letter high. Amaya digs in. Reaches the bat back. Holds it above his head. Here comes the 2-2 from Vermeen. Amaya grounds it back to Vermeen off of his glove. The shortstop barrel with a bare hand and it pops out of his hand. In the score from third on the play, O'Neill. An infield RBI single, Jacob Amaya. It's a one-run game, 8-7. Near the bottom of the 10th. One out, the tying run at first, the winning run. Is Anderson Rojas right now. Rojas led off the ninth with a single. He would eventually come in to score to even this game up. He's clinging to a one-run lead. Bottom of the 10th. One out. Rojas. First pitch. At the thigh, inside part of the plate. A strike. Sinker at 97. Anderson Rojas has reached 5 times tonight. He has 4-for-4. 3 singles. 2 runs batted in, a solo homer. He's done it all. 0-1. Rojas clips it down the third baseline. This ball bouncing on the chalk and then foul. Nap by Candelario. Good thing that went wide. Candelario had absolutely no play on that ball. Count 0-2. The score 8-7. Bottom of the 10th inning. It's amazing because before this series, trailing in the 8th inning on the road, the Bees were 1-15. If they win tonight, it would be the second time in this series alone that they did that. Runner at first, one out. A bluff at first, a check swing, and he fouls it back to the net. They'll do it again, 0-2. The sinker coming in hot. That one at 99 from Jose Fermin. Over there at first base, Amaya, 2-for-2 stealing bases this year. A healthy lead at first. Here's the 0-2. Rojas knees down, lunged at it, but it was low. 1-2. Anderson Rojas, 18 multi-hit games, one of them tonight. He has 7 multi-RBI games, one of them tonight. 1-2. Hot shot, line drive through the hole, right side, base hit. It's right to Teodosio, so holding at second base is Amaya. Tying run in scoring position. Winning run is at first. And here comes Jose Fernandez. 1-for-4 tonight with a walk and a single. Jose Fernandez. In the short time he has been with the Aces. With runners in scoring position. He is 0-for-4. He's trying to change that here. First pitch on the inside part of the plate, a strike, slider at 92. Leaning back on it was Fernandez. Fernandez struck out against Vermeen in the 9th inning. He was caught looking. Here comes the 0-1. And it's bounced foul off the facing of the third base dugout. 8 for the Bees, 7 for the Aces. Bottom of the 10th inning. Amaya, the tying run at second. Rojas, the winning run at first. The ball has been flying tonight. The Bees with 4 home runs. For the Aces, they have 1 home run, but they also have a couple of wall-banging triples and a deep RBI double that was to the deepest, but one of the deepest parts of the ballpark. Here comes the 0-2. Swing and a miss and a slider down and away. Strike three. That was at 94. And the Aces down to their final out. He's clinging to an 8-7 lead. And here comes Tyler Locklear. Locklear tied it with an RBI double in the bottom of the ninth inning. That was his seventh double of the year. He homered earlier in the series. Locklear with two runs batted in on the night. A clutch player, and he's been magnificent with runners in scoring position, hitting .351. A meeting at the mound right now. Shane Lukes out to talk to Jose Fermin. Joining the conversation is Jamer Candelario to translate if needed. Taylor Saucedo getting loose right now in the Salt Lake bullpen. Locklear, right hand batter. The lead at second of Iowa. The lead at first Rojas. Fermin, the righty. Standing tall on the mound. Comes set. Knee up, put down, fires. Low, ball one. Fermin has had to come on for some four-out saves, but this is certainly as long as he's been out there at any moment this year. Here comes the 1-0. Locklear takes low, two balls and no strikes. Fermin tonight. Now at 41 pitches, 26 event strikes, 2-0 the count, 8-7 the score. B's on top, bottom of the 10th, two out, 2-0, check swing, and it was in the zone anyway. A strike, a slider at 93, it's 2-1. Fans bringing up the noise level. Fermin trying to put this place quiet. Here's the 2-1. Locklear takes inside, three balls and a strike. The claps and the chants have been going on all night long. What an incredible crowd, what a great environment, what an amazing game. The 3-1, Locklear bounces it to the left side. Barra, the shortstop, on the run, has it. Throw to first, in time! The ball game is over. A dramatic extra innings victory, 8-7 the final. The winner is Salt Lake. A great back and forth battle between these two teams as the Bees and the Aces traded punches back and forth throughout the night. Salt Lake had the final say with two runs in the top of the 10th, and they hang on to win by the final score of 8-7. Hitting with runners in scoring position, a problem again for Salt Lake. They were 1-for-8, but it was a clutch one on top of that. Four home runs on the day for Salt Lake. Four tape measure blasts, two from low, two from Moore. Jose Fermin blows the save, but he gets the win. He's 2-0. Antonio Menendez takes the loss. He's 0-2. 8 runs, 9 hits, no errors for Salt Lake. 7 runs, 16 hits, no errors for the Reno Aces. More of the totals. We'll have the highlights. We'll also take our last look at the out-of-town scoreboard. And we're going to preview game number 5. The series is tied 2-2. 8-7 the final tonight. And the winner is Salt Lake.
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0: Welcome on into the 10th inning show here tonight. Fireworks popping off all over the place. And the Bees excited about this win. 8-7. They hold on in extra innings after blowing the lead in the bottom of the 9th inning. They would get 2 in the top of the 10th and hold Reno to 1 in the bottom of the 10th. Series tied up 2 apiece for the Bees. 8 runs, 9 hits, no errors for the Aces. 7 runs, 16 hits, and no errors. Salt Lake 1-for-8 with runners in scoring position. And after stranding 16 last night, they stranded 12 tonight. For the Aces, 4-for-18 with runners in scoring position. And they left 13 out there on the base paths. Jose Fermin got the win, 2-0. That was his second blown save of the season. Antonio Menendez takes the loss. Erratic with command. Didn't even give up a hit, but still allowed 2 runs. Walked 3, and he's now 0-2 so far on the year. Christian Moore, 2 home runs. He was 3-for-5, 2 solo blasts, and they were long. As the Bees with 4 total home runs on the night, all tape measure blast. Josh Lowe, 3-for-5, a 2-run shot at 499 feet. That tied the longest home run in the history of this ballpark. He tied Kyron Paris, who had that same distance in a game here last year. Josh Lowe then hit a 416-footer in the 5th inning. As the Bees just kept punching back each time. They went up 2-zip. They went down 4-2. They got a tied 4-4. They were down 5-4. And then they went up 6-5 before the game was tied 6-6. And they would get 2 in that extra inning, holding Reno down to 1. So great work by the Salt Lake Bees tonight to go on and get this victory. On the other side, Anderson Rojas, 5-for-5 on the evening. He reached base 6 times tonight, drove in a pair, also a 3-hit night for Andrew Velazquez, including that leadoff single in the bottom of the ninth. He would eventually come in to score the tying run. A wild one here tonight in Reno. The Bees win it by the final score of 8-7. Later on, we'll preview game 5. We'll also take our last look at the out-of-town scoreboard. Coming up next, some of the scoring highlights and defensive highlights from this one as the Bees beat the Aces 8-7. You heard it right here on the KSL Sports Zone.
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0: Game four between the Bees and the Aces featured Cade Stroud getting the start for Reno. Alec Manoa on the bump for the Salt Lake Bees, but it was going to be Yumin Lin piggybacking Cade Stroud on the game. So the Bees wanted to jump on Cade Stroud early and often. Well, Christian Moore flied out to right, then Nelson Rada reached on an infield single. Josh Lowe, who was just 2-for-14 in the series but did have a big three-run homer, looked to tack on another homer here in game four. Here's Stroud from the stretch. The pitch, and Lowe hits it high and deep to right center. This ball hit deep. Velasquez going back, and it is long gone. Out onto the berm in deep right center, over the 424 sign, towards the deepest part of the ballpark. Josh Lowe with his second home run of the series and his sixth in a Bees uniform. Salt Lake strikes first. It's 2-0. A tape measure blast. As a matter of fact, that ball went 499 feet. That's tied for the longest home run in the history of this ballpark. Kyron Paris, the early record holder. So the Bees up 2-0. And in the bottom of the first inning, Alec Manoa battled Jacob Amaya, got him to fly out to center field. Anderson Rojas has had a nice start with the Reno Aces. One thing he doesn't have is a home run until tonight. The 2-2 pitch. And it's flied high and deep to right, as Rojas has crushed this one over the bullpen, onto the berm. A solo shot home run for Anderson Rojas. That is his first homer of the season. And he's cut the Bees lead in half. It's 2-1 as the ball is absolutely flying here tonight. And certainly it was, and it was far from being done in that department as Angel Ortiz hit one deep towards the 424 area, and it hit off of the wall, turned into what would be his first triple of the year. The next two, Baker and Robinson, struck out, but Matt O'Neill looked to come through with two outs. 0-1. Line drive, center field, base hit. Trotting in from third is Ortiz. Rounding first and holding there is Matt O'Neill with an RBI single. We're tied at two in the bottom of the second. So 2-2 ball game at that moment. Suddenly the Bees were now having to battle uphill as they were unable to cash in the second and the third. In the bottom of the third inning, a leadoff triple for Jacob Amaya as he just missed a home run, but he was at third base with nobody out for Anderson Rojas. Here's Anderson Rojas. He homered. And Rojas smacks a line drive deep down the right field side. Teodosio has to play it on a bounce. Waltzing in from third, Jacob Amaya. RBI single, Anderson Rojas. And Reno has jumped in front. It's 3-2. So 3-2 the score at that moment, and they were not done. Later on, Tyler Locklear, a sacrifice fly that would bring Rojas in. It was 4-2, Aces on top at that moment. So the Bees, they needed to respond. And in the top of the fourth inning, Jamer Candelario singled. Bryce Teodosio was hit by a pitch. Kyron Paris stepped in the box. 2-2. Paris, hard hit, ground ball through the hole, left side, base hit. Windmill is on for Candelario around third. He'll truck it to the plate, come in to score. RBI single, Kyron Paris. And the Bees have cut the deficit to 4-3 here in the top of the fourth. So 4-3 at that moment. Then an interesting moment in the bottom of the fourth inning. After Lucan Baker struck out, Christian Robinson walked, Matt O'Neill walked, Andrew Velasquez singled, bases loaded. And, well, excuse me, Christian Robinson was picked off at first base, so two out, nobody on. Then the walk to O'Neill. Velasquez singled, so two on, two out. Jacob Amaya looking to help pad the lead. And the pitch is lined to left field. Ranging to his left is Moore. Still coming on, dives down, and makes a fantastic catch. Christian Moore with a run-saving catch out there in left field that'll close down business in the fourth. So, run-saving catch. It kept it at a one-run game, and Josh Lowe, with one out in the top of the fifth, looked to pull even. Ties the longest home run in the history of this ballpark. Here's the 1-0 pitch. Lowe hits this one high and deep to right. Down the line, headed for the berm, and it is long gone! Off the sidewalk! And Josh Lowe, with his second home run of the night, has tied the game at four. For Josh Lowe, that is his seventh home run of the season, and that was 416 feet. That's not going to tie the record, but it does tie the game. So Josh Lowe with his second home run of the night, his third of the series. He started to get hot. The Bees started to get hot. We were tied up at four in the bottom of the fifth inning. That's when trouble hit. Brady Chobin walked Anderson Rojas, then gave up a single to Fernandez, walked Tyler Locklear. Bases loaded, nobody out, needing a double play, and got the best kind. The pitch from Chobin comes the 0-1. flip right in front of home plate on the foul line. Fair tagging the plate at home. Humphreys throws to first, a double play. What a play by Zach Humphreys. He pounced out of the catcher's box, grabbed it on the chalk line, turned around, touched the plate, threw it to first, and for no good reason, Ortiz took his time up the line. 2-3, the twin killing. Suddenly, Ortiz just simply thought the ball was going to go foul, and that was poor judgment, to say the least, as Humphreys did a great job getting the double play. 2-3, Luke and Baker popped up to short, and this stayed at a 4-4 ball game in the fifth. That was a really, really big play in what would be a one-run game. Top of the sixth, bees go down in order, 1-2-3. In the bottom of the sixth, it was Reno looking to get the lead back. Christian Robinson, a leadoff single. Matt O'Neill struck out. Andrew Velazquez, who singled in the fourth, looked for a big swing in the sixth. 3-2, Robinson on the move. The pitch is hit high, deep to left of center. Going back, Rada, at the track. Looks up, and it's off the wall. Hustling into third, now rounding third, going home is Robinson. Here comes the relay. Throw to the plate on the bounce, not in time. Standing up safe is Robinson. It's an RBI double for Andrew Velazquez. And the Aces have the lead. It's 5-4 in the bottom of the sixth. Sixth double of the year for Velazquez. Suddenly a one-run lead for the Reno Aces at that moment. And for the Salt Lake Bees, they would come to the plate in the seventh. Christian Moore leading off the inning. He had a three-hit night last night. He's had a terrific series overall. And for Christian Moore, he's done just about everything in this series except hit a home run until the seventh. 13 doubles on the season, is 5 home runs and 38 runs batted in. Here comes the 3-2 pitch. Moore flies it high in the air, deep to center, drifting back Velazquez, still going back at the track, in front of the wall, turns around, and it's gone! Christian Moore has tied the game with a solo blast over the center field wall. For Christian Moore, his sixth home run of this series. It's 5-5 here in the top of the seventh, and Moore continues to tear it up in the late innings during the 26th season. Sixth home run of the season for Christian Moore, and he's batted .412 against lefties. He's batted .435 coming into tonight in the sixth inning or later. A remarkable moment there for Moore. He ties the game, could feel momentum building back towards the Salt Lake Bees, and so it would stay that way. In the bottom of the seventh inning, 1-2-3 go the Reno Aces, so we have a 5-5 ball game. Top of the eighth inning, the first two retired, Humphreys and R. Olvera, with two out, nobody on. Christian Moore ahead 3-0 in the count, but took a couple of pitches face high inside where he had to spin out of the way, and his helmet came off and he went to the ground. He was jawing a bit with the dugout on the third base side. Three pitches later, Christian Moore looked to put Salt Lake ahead. Here's the 3-1 pitch. Moore flies it high and deep to right center. This ball headed for the alley, and it is gone! Christian Moore does it again! A two-out go-ahead home run in the top of the eighth inning. What a 2026 season for this young kid, and he's put the Bees ahead 6-5. 7 home runs on the year for Christian Moore. He now has 40 runs batted in. Just a magnificent swing in the top of the eighth inning. You could hear the crowd with the audible groan the moment that he hit it. It went screaming over the right center field wall. The Salt Lake Bees at that moment led 6-5. They would go into the bottom of the eighth inning with Christian Robinson leading it off with a single. Matt O'Neill struck out, then a single from Velazquez. And out there on the mound, Jared Southard needing some help from his friends, and he got it from Jamer Candelario. Holds, takes a look at the runner at second. Robinson fires, 0-1. High bouncer towards the third baseman, Candelario. He has it, throws to second for one. Paris on the first, they roll him up. 5-4-3, a double play. It ends the eighth inning, and the Bees still lead 6-5 as we go to the ninth. So we head to the ninth inning, one-run ball game. The Bees were retired in order, and in the bottom of the ninth, it would need to be rally time for the Reno Aces. Leadoff single, Anderson Rojas, then Jose Fernandez struck out. Tyler Locklear hit one deep to the left of center. Fans thought it might get out, but a one hop the wall. In to score on the play, Rojas. After that, Tim Tawa intentionally walked. Luke and Baker flied out deep to left, right to the edge of the wall. And after Robinson walked with the bases loaded and two out, Jose Fermin was able to dig down and strike out Matt O'Neill. So we went to extra innings. And in the extra frame, Teodosio, the automatic runner at second, Paris walked, and suddenly Antonio Menendez had no command. Zach Humphreys walked, bases loaded, nobody out. R. Olvera, who had one run batted in the time he had been with the Bees. He was 4-for-40, looked to give the Bees the lead in an unconventional way. Tied at six, top of the 10th, nobody out, bases loaded. 2-2, Vera takes inside and hit him. A hit by pitch, it'll force in the go-ahead run. Teodosio trots in, it's 7-6 Salt Lake, back to the top of the order, and now they face Christian Moore, and there's nowhere to put him. So Christian Moore comes to the plate, bases loaded, nobody out, the water getting red. Moore certainly looking to go deep, but at very least increase the lead. The 2-1. Moore flies it high in the air. Right center field. Going back, Velasquez and Robinson. Robinson gives way to Velasquez. He makes the basket catch. Tagging at third. Coming in to score is Paris. Moving up to second on the play is Vera. Going to third is Humphreys. So, sack eight and an RBI. Christian Moore. That's his third run batted in of the evening. Bees lead 8-6 here in the top of the 10th. Bees were not able to tack on to that lead, so we would go to the bottom of the 10th inning. With Matt O'Neill, the automatic runner, at second base, Andrew Velasquez moved him to third when he grounded out to second. Then Jacob Amaya, who tripled earlier in the game, came in to score. Now to look to, at very least, get on base and cut the lead to one. Here comes the 2-2 from Fermin. Amaya grounds it back to Fermin off of his glove. The shortstop Vera with a bare hand. It pops out of his hand. In the score from third on the play, O'Neill. An infield RBI single, Jacob Amaya. It's a one-run game, 8-7 near the bottom of the 10th. So then with one out, Anderson Rojas singled. Now all of a sudden, the tying run in scoring position. The winning run was at first base. Fermin, clutch, struck out Jose Fernandez. Went two out, two on. Tyler Locklear, the cleanup hitter with a chance to tie or a chance to win. What an incredible crowd. What a great environment. What an amazing game. The 3-1. Locklear bounces it to the left side. Vera, the shortstop, on the run, has it. Throw to first in time. The ball game is over. A dramatic extra innings victory. 8-7 the final. The winner is Salt Lake. Bees get the win. The series is tied. We'll preview game number 5 coming up next on the KSL Sports Zone.
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0: Final segment of the 10th inning shows. The Salt Lake Bees prevail tonight by the final score of 8-7 in 10 innings. We take our last look at the out-of-town scoreboard as tonight, now, the Los Angeles Angels held on to beat the Rays by the final score of 4-3. A's prevailed over the Rockies 6-4. Twins nipped the Cardinals 9-8. Astros win a thriller at Kansas City 10-8. The Brewers shut down the Phillies 6-0. What a performance today from Jacob Mizorowski. A career-high 15 strikeouts, pitched a complete game one-hitter in 90 5 pitches, 74 of them for strikes. What an amazing performance for that young man. Congratulations to him and the Brewers. They're now 42-25 on the year. White Sox win again. They defeat the Dodgers 8-2. Blue Jays victorious over the Yankees 8-5. Mets hold off the Braves 7-5. Diamondbacks defeat the Reds 5-2. Red Sox pounded the Rangers 10-1. Guardians edge the Tigers 3-2. The Orioles stiff-armed the Padres 7-3. Mariners smashed the Nationals 10-2. The Marlins, with the game tied up late, took off and beat the Pirates 8-3. And the Cubs defeat the San Francisco Giants 5-1. In the Pacific Coast League tonight, everything is a final, including Albuquerque, who annihilated Tacoma 16-1. Sugar Land nipped Sacramento 4-3. El Paso a 3-2 win at Round Rock. It was Omaha 3, Las Vegas 1. And Charlotte defeated Oklahoma City 12-7. And here tonight, the Salt Lake Bees get the win over the Reno Aces 8-7 in 10 innings for the first time of the series. The team that did not out-hit the other came away with a win. The Bees were out-hit 16-9 in this game. They struggled hitting with runners in scoring position coming into tonight. 7-37 overall before tonight's game. With a batting average of 189 tonight, they were just 1-8 in that area, but still came away with the win. 4 home runs on the night, all of them a tape measure blast, including Josh Lowe with a 499-footer. Well, coming up tomorrow, it is expected to be the starting pitching matchup on a Saturday night, the right-hander George Claussen going for the Salt Lake Bees against Jose Cabrera of the Reno Aces. And for Jose Cabrera, 1-1 with an ERA of 6.30. He's had 2 starts so far, 10 innings of work, 7 runs all earned, walked 3, struck out 9, and opponents hitting 2.75 against him. For George Claussen, 2-5 on the season, an ERA of 5.95. This will be his 11th start of the year. And for Claussen, walked 26, struck out 38, and opponents hitting 272. Claussen, who took a no-hitter into the 7th during one of his starts at Las Vegas early in the season, had a rough patch with 4 straight starts that were all very short as opponents really racked it up against him, then got back-to-back wins on the road against Round Rock, pitching really, really well, 5 innings of work in each of those. So his 10 combined innings on the road during that series allowed just 3 earned runs. And then, you know, for George Claussen, you know, just continuing to get better time after time and just trying to find a method of consistency. That's really what he's been about. The young guy with a terrific changeup is known for a great pitch mix, and Shane Lukes calls him deceptively deceptive. And he says his stuff is awesome, and when he's able to locate, things go well. When he doesn't, things don't go well. And for Claussen, 5 innings of work against Albuquerque in his last outing. Gave up 4 runs. Only 2 of them were earned, though, and he struck out 6. He did take the loss in that game against the Isotopes. So the Bees and the Reno Aces tied up 2 games apiece. The winner tomorrow will have a chance to go for the series win on Sunday. That's going to do it for us here tonight. Huge thanks to Alma Bean, doing a great job staying up late with us back in our Zone Sports Studios. And thanks to you for staying up late with us as well. In 3 hours and 30 minutes and in 10 innings in front of 8,125 fans, the Salt Lake Bees defeat the Reno Aces 8-7. I'm Tony Parks saying good night from the biggest little city. This has been a presentation of Salt Lake Bees baseball on the KSL Sports Zone.
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0: and you know, if they're up 1-0, maybe it's different and they leave them in the game. I'm not sure. Probably not, because it is the first game of group play, so they probably would have been cautious with him regardless. But it's great news that he's going to end up being fine.
1: He generated that first goal,
0: yes,
1: even though it was a self-owned.
0: It was an own goal, yeah, that's...
1: by Paraguay there. But
0: Balakwin was phenomenal with the two goals that he scored.
1: Okay, could he be the dream of Freddie Adu? And Christian be the dream of Michael Bradley? Because I always felt like Michael Bradley was the problem at times. That Nepo baby coach's son.
0: Well, it's not like he was a terrible player.
1: He just was just a little bit off in critical moments. And that's what it's always been with Team USA. Like, we can't get it done in the clutch ever.
2: Clutch! Clutch!
1: This is a game where it's not quite golf or it's millimeters, but it's pretty close to that, where you have to be so fine with these passes in those little moments you have in those windows of time where you have an advantage and we could never pull it off before. That's what was different to me in this game.
0: There's a level of talent that they have now. And Balakwin, by the way, if you don't even know his story, was a kid like his mother was like flew in and she was already pregnant with him. And they wouldn't allow her to fly back to London.
1: They knew.
0: So he was born on U.S. soil.
1: Yeah.
2: And USA. So
0: now, unless the law gets changed here at some point in the future, thankfully for him and for Team USA at the moment, he was able to be a United States citizen and be able to compete for Team USA. Mm-hmm. One of three countries he could have competed with. And apparently a bunch of players from Team USA went and recruited him so he can play for the United States.
1: He's a stud.
0: He's great.
1: That second goal that he scored is like
0: incredible.
1: Nothing we've seen in the States from guys.
0: Yeah.
1: That was a Euro League champion right there. What does he play for? Monaco?
0: I believe so.
1: Yeah. So all these guys are playing at the highest level outside of their international play for Team USA.
0: And speaking of Nepo babies, Gio Reyna getting a goal coming off the bench as well. He was involved in some controversy last cycle. About being basically, I'm paraphrasing, but essentially a team cancer. And then his mom called out Greg Berhalter for like some domestic violence. It was a whole thing.
1: Some growing up to do.
0: It was a whole thing. And he did.
1: How old is he now?
0: 25, I think. Yeah, exactly. I think he's only 24 or 25.
1: All these guys should be good four years from now, too.
0: Definitely. That's the thing. There's room for them to grow, and they're already so talented. And if you're playing in a group like this, and you're running teams off of the field like you were able to do to Paraguay, which say what you want about Paraguay, still a South American, you know, country. That's still a powerhouse to a certain degree. At least, you know, if you're using it as a measuring stick from where we are to where they are, I mean, this is a very, very, very encouraging sign for Team USA to get off to a great start here at the World Cup.
1: They have much to show us. It's just the start, but it was the perfect start. And the talent is there now. I mean, they had those porn stars salivating in the crowd. It wasn't just the normal celebrities. I don't know. A couple of women that I noticed that.
0: Oh, you did?
1: They've had a few goals scored on them. I'll tell you that, right?
0: Okay. I guess I'll take your word.
1: Those were not well defended.
0: I didn't notice those women.
1: There were
0: some
1: things trending.
0: Were there? All right. Bree.
1: Jeez. Bree's going after us hard. She just got in for Mike. Tag Bree's in. What are you, the soup Nazi over here? The
3: Jeez,
1: producer? Is that still allowed? Look, it was a Seinfeld episode, all right?
3: Hey. I didn't say I didn't know what it meant. I just said, do you have to call me that?
1: Oh, I had something else I was about to say.
0: It's relevant. Jerry was at the finals game the other night, as was everybody else.
1: Yeah. Tough love from Bree.
0: Yeah.
1: Trying to get this show on the road and try to get this thing going into the next segment. Give us the tease, Kevin.
0: Yeah, well, speaking of the NBA finals, we'll get into that and see what the Spurs had to say during their practice session on Friday and whether they are infused with confidence going back home for Game 5. We'll talk about that coming up next. FNA on FSR.
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0: Got about 15 minutes or so, we'll have some geek news featuring a restaurant, which may be my new favorite restaurant, and I haven't even been there yet, Adam. There's a little hint.
3: It was the soft launch today. It really doesn't open until next weekend, I think. But we'll get into that because I think it's going to affect all of us, dude, nationally. This is going to be everywhere. But speaking of everywhere, the discussion about Game 4 has not stopped yet. And just how dramatic that game was with the OG Anunoby tip-in, which I don't think if he had 50 tries, maybe he does that twice. It's incredible when you watch it in slow motion, him just getting his fingertips on it.
0: What makes it more incredible is that he had a wide open lane to the basket. The great still photo of like four Spurs all in a line and OG Anunoby by himself.
3: Well, I'll say this.
0: Anybody know how to box out?
3: As much as people have gotten on De'Aaron Fox, and rightfully so. Yeah.
22: That was a dumbass play.
3: When Charles Barkley's calling something a dumbass play, it's got to be pretty bad.
22: That was a dumbass play.
0: I will say, in Charles's defense, he did say that, but he also said there were many other things, and that wasn't the sole reason why they lost, which is true.
3: He had a chance to back the ball out, but was on a breakaway and thought he could beat OG to the basket for the easy two instead of having to go to the free throw line where they would have had to intentionally foul him and hit those high-pressure shots to go up by three. I almost have a bigger issue with that final play with OG's tip-in and how he comes over to help Victor Wembanyama,
0: of all people,
3: on Jalen Brunson on that right wing three that he had to settle for. Like, Victor does not need your help. Victor's fine. He has it. If he stays there, he might have been able to at least get an arm in, an elbow in to chip OG off of his spot a little bit.
0: My only guess, and I don't know if anybody asked Mitch Johnson or De'Aaron Fox about this, is that if we overcrowd, I mean, Wimby's like three guys in one anyway. I throw an extra defender at him. We're all assuming Jalen's going to shoot that shot, but in case he decides to try to pass, it's another deflection lane that we can throw up in front of him. Yeah. I can understand why he would do it, but I would probably strongly encourage him not. Once Wimby's on him, let him take him. And if he's going to hit a shot over Victor freaking Wembanyama, then God love you.
3: Well,
0: he's
3: you know what? He did a few possessions earlier when all of a sudden they were hitting every three out there. Jalen Brunson hit a crazy three from the same spot on him.
0: Well, I mean, Wimby missed a couple of free throws in the clutch. I mean, there's plenty of blame to go around.
3: You have Josh Hart miss that layup.
0: He would have been the GOAT.
3: Which is unbelievable.
0: Negatively, obviously.
3: Yeah, he talked about OG saving his ass.
0: Right,
3: and
0: which is
3: his
0: true.
3: Legacy. OG is going to get the most perfect statue ever out of MSG 15, 20 years from now of that tip-in. It's such a remarkable play. After he gets the defensive play on the other end, it was magical. I haven't seen that many celebrities stunned since Ricky Gervais did that monologue at the Golden Globes a few years ago.
0: And look, by the way, I have no issue with the celebs being there. I understand what this is. I live in Los Angeles. I've been to Laker games, covered Laker games, obviously watched them my entire life. The Johnny-come-latelys always come in around this time of year. You have your diehards who are there all the time. But and it happens with the Knicks, too. I just can't have people running on the court hugging OG Anunoby while he's trying to do an interview with Lisa Salters after the game.
3: Who was
0: the woman from, not CSI, it's one of the cop shows. She's been doing it forever. Yeah, SVU.
4: Law and Order.
0: Okay, thank you. I don't know what her name is, but I know she's been on the show forever.
5: Special Victims Unit.
6: Mariska Hargitay.
0: Thank you, guys. All right, Mariska Hargitay. As he's getting ready to talk to Lisa Salters, and she's running up, hugging him, giving him words of encouragement. It's just like, what?
3: They lost their minds. They were intoxicated. It was like that scene in the movie Perfume. They didn't know what was happening.
0: Our friend Vic the Brick almost got thrown in jail because he celebrated with Kobe for hitting a game-winning shot. And this Mariska woman is going on the court hugging OG Anunoby, and she's totally fine.
3: You're right.
0: Taylor Swift strutting down the sideline like Vince McMahon, like everything is cool. Haven't seen her at a basketball game my entire life until now.
3: Look, Chris Rock, fine. Fat Joe, fine. Seinfeld, fine.
0: Yeah, even Larry David, because there have been
3: Larry
0: times...
3: David almost cracked a smile.
0: Yeah, right. There are times throughout the years with all the people... Chris Rock is there a lot.
3: Yes.
0: You know, there are some of these people...
3: Adam Sandler, we know he's not there a lot, but he's a diehard.
0: And they pop in and out. But there's just people who showed up all of a sudden. Here's Taylor Swift and apparently the Haim girls. I didn't know who they were until I had heard of Haim, but I didn't know what they looked like. But there they go.
3: Lakers Pizza and they're musicians.
0: They all showed up and I'm just like, who are these people? Yeah. Taylor, aren't you from Pennsylvania? I thought, shouldn't you be a Sixers fan?
3: So she was at the Cavs game in Cleveland, and I thought her and Travis Kelce were rooting for the Cavs.
0: Does it matter? Probably not.
3: She's
0: reached a status where she's trying to get seen, you know?
3: There was a line from somebody that used to occupy this seat for some time that would say, losers are an orphan, but winners have 1,000 fathers.
0: Yes, he did. I know exactly who you mean.
3: Over this hot microphone right here.
0: Yeah, that's right. It's true. I understand the celebrity part of it, but it reaches a whole nother level when you're running on the court and celebrating with the players on the court.
3: Here's something
0: ridiculous to me.
3: I don't understand.
8: Yeah. The kids are playing their tail off, and the coaches are screwing it up.
3: Talked about it last week.
0: He's not had a great postseason overall.
3: No.
0: Let's put it that way, to put it mildly.
3: I don't want to have to call Mitch the... I don't want to have to go there. But Mitch Johnson right now...
0: See, Mitch Trubisky might leave it alone.
3: Trubisky's going to be like, hey, that was my nickname.
0: Yeah, Mitch Johnson might be like, what?
3: Yeah, no, I'm not going there.
0: I'm on the Riverwalk tonight at 5 o'clock.
3: Mitch Johnson. He is also young. He is also learning on the job.
0: Right.
3: But the way he did Dylan Harper in game 1, yeah, which I heavily criticized with him only playing 3 minutes in the fourth quarter. And while he played more in the fourth quarter of game 4, he also, just like in game 1, was their leading scorer heading into the final quarter. He had 21 points and they took him in and out of the game for substitutions, I think at least 3 times in that fourth quarter. For a guy that is leading you in scoring, that has a rhythm, you want to guess how much time was left on the clock when Dylan Harper took his last shot of the game?
24: Pop quiz, hot shot.
0: This wasn't the three-pointer that he airballed, was it?
3: I think it was.
0: Okay. No, how much
3: time I think it was.
0: How much time was left?
3: There was 10-10 left in the fourth quarter, and that was the last shot he got up. And I'm sorry. You have to stop playing politics. You have to look at how guys are actually playing. I know De'Aaron Fox is a 9-year vet. We also just saw him make a mistake that no point guard should make, even if you're a rookie. I am trusting Dylan Harper more at times. De'Aaron Fox did hit a big jumper at the end of game 3. Yeah. And maybe that reassured Mitch Johnson that, no, he's still my guy. Today, Mitch Johnson came out and said he's still going to get the basketball late in the fourth quarter.
0: He said,
3: I trust him.
0: I've been fired 212 times, and we've traded De'Aaron 72
24: out.
0: Times. People have their opinions, but I don't care. I care what we say in our building. De'Aaron Fox will have the basketball in his hands at the end of the game on Saturday night.
3: I'm sorry, but this is the NBA Finals. You cannot be playing favorites. You cannot be...
0: This is going down with your guys. We've seen many a coaches. You've criticized Doc Rivers in the past for doing it with Montrezl Harrell. We've seen this happen to coaches in the past. Veteran
24: That's
0: coaches.
24: That's a bunch of crap, and y'all know.
0: Guys
24: it.
0: That they like, guys that they trust for whatever reason, justified or not. De'Aaron Fox
3: it's because
0: is
3: he's the vet,
0: veteran who has,
3: and he has a huge contract.
0: He has very little experience, by the way.
3: That's it.
0: In the playoffs.
3: He had one playoff series with the Kings.
0: Right.
3: And he was good. And I do think the ankle is still hampering him to some degree, even though it looks like he's got some of his burst back here in the NBA Finals.
0: The money plays thing, I guess, to a certain degree, but with all due respect.
3: It's the finals.
0: This is De'Aaron. All due respect, it's De'Aaron Fox. Yeah. This isn't like, no.
3: It's not Tony Parker.
0: A 44-year-old LeBron James who can barely walk, but he's making a bunch of money, and you made it to the finals, and you don't want him to just ride out the pine at the end of the bench. You want him to actually play a little bit. Like, if somebody's outplaying you, you got to put him in the game. This is way too important. Who cares about his contract? Because quite honestly, Mitch Johnson, De'Aaron, all these guys know that 2 years from now, if they had their druthers, and maybe even this offseason, he ain't even going to be there.
3: Dylan Harper.
0: He's not going to be on the team.
3: Has made 72 restricted area field goals in the playoffs at a 67% clip. It is the most restricted area field goals made by any point guard in a single postseason since Russell Westbrook in 2014, and he only made them at a 53% clip, 14% less of the time. Dylan Harper has been historically great in this run.
0: Now, I don't know, and if he is, you know, shame on Mitch. And De'Aaron, Dylan Harper, you're up by 20, 15, 17. You feel yourself a little bit. Maybe you take an ill-advised shot or two. I don't know if him shooting that, which I do think that air ball three was an ill-advised shot, and he took a couple of them. But he's still, to your point, but one of their best offensive engines. You got to leave him in the game the rest of the time. Like, you have to leave him in the game.
3: If he's your leading scorer, he had been hitting threes. He's 8 of 12 from the field entering the fourth quarter. I'm going to let that slide. I'm going to let that happen. De'Aaron Fox is taking bad shots.
0: Yeah.
3: No penalty for him. Oh, he's a vet. He's been here and done that.
0: I would argue that he's missed a lot of good shots in this series.
3: He has missed some shots he typically makes.
0: I don't know if he's been so overzealous into taking shots he shouldn't take. I will say that for De'Aaron Fox. He's had some bad turnovers.
3: Yes.
0: I don't know if he's taken too many ill-advised shots. Harper has, but the upside is there. I would rather take Dylan Harper taking an ill-advised shot or two, knowing that he gives me the best shot as an offensive engine outside of Wimby and Steph Castle.
3: How about just ride the hot hand? And the guy who looks like the moment's not too big for him,
0: yeah,
3: he's out there playing with passion and effort. The way they fell apart to blow a 29-point lead, which was obviously historic in itself, the worst blown lead in an NBA Finals game, and in the third hour, we're going to talk about the biggest collapses ever in sports. But you're looking for somebody that actually wants to take it to the basket because they did start to settle for threes. And they went 14-26 in the first half, and they were hitting everything.
0: Yeah.
3: And then they probably got a little bit too comfortable and a little tired, and they didn't want to go downhill, and they didn't want to have to do the hard stuff. You know who does? Dylan Harper. He has an appetite for scoring at the rim. That's that. I just pointed to even illuminates that.
0: He even fell into shooting a lot of threes. But I will say the great majority, especially by the time we got to the fourth quarter, the threes that they were missing were the threes that they were making in the first half.
3: They were open.
0: I don't think that process was necessarily a problem. You know, like I thought process was a problem for the Knicks when they blew that lead. Was it in game two? When they were up big and then San Antonio kind of stormed back because they kind of went to an isolation situation and tried to go to their old school ways back in the Tibbs days with give the ball to Jaylen and get out of the way. Process wasn't a problem for San Antonio. They just weren't able to get to make their open looks. So I'll say that. I don't have a problem with them shooting threes if they're wide open.
3: If you're generating good looks, fine. But if it keeps happening and you're missing, it could tell you that your legs are tired.
0: Sure.
3: You can't get as much into the shot.
0: Try something different.
3: But what was interesting was they looked more tired coming out of the half in the third quarter, which really is what did them in because they got down to a 15-point lead entering the fourth. The way they were playing in that third quarter, after getting the halftime break, after getting their hydration break, as it goes in the World Cup now. What, you can't just say water break? That sounds too soft?
0: Oh,
3: or a pregnant woman, water break?
0: What if it's Gatorade? I don't know. Maybe it's some vodka.
3: That's the problem.
0: Yeah.
3: Because if they say water break, they're going to have a sponsor for it, and then they'll show the players out there, and if they're not drinking from that sponsor,
0: see?
3: It could get confusing.
0: Now you're thinking. Now you know how this works.
3: I call it a Gatorade. Whatever. All I know is Victor Wembanyama played with much more force in the fourth quarter where he should be more tired, and they all did, than the third quarter at times. So it's like, I don't know what the excuse is. They obviously choked. They obviously felt the moment. It was too big for them.
0: Not to take credit away from the Knicks, because obviously a great collapse, you need a great comeback too. And the Knicks made a lot of their shots as well and came through in the clutch. And Anunoby had followed his phenomenal defensive play against Fox with obviously the phenomenal offensive play to tip it in. So
3: and he hit multiple threes, and Brunson hit that one we talked about. and Jose Alvarado put a move basket that faked out Wemby to thinking he wasn't going to make that spin move to the right block for the layup. That was unbelievable. He hit a huge three. Everything had to go right for one team and wrong for the other. That's the formula for a comeback like that. You said it earlier. The Spurs could easily be up 3-1 in this series. And it's not just because of player performance. It is also because of coaching and lineup decisions, I think.
0: No doubt. 100%.
3: And so that is stuff you can control.
0: Yes.
3: It is one thing if you're just missing shots, missing good looks. But if you're not optimizing lineups, there's not much that pisses me off more in sports than things like that. You mentioned Doc Rivers and what happened in the bubble.
4: That's a bunch of crap.
3: Montrezl Harrell guarding Nikola Jokic. All you had to do was use Ivica Zubac, and they don't blow a 3-1 lead. Ugh.
0: You know, all this talk about New York is kind of making me hungry. How about a nice New York slice of pizza? Ooh. Know anywhere where I can potentially get that here pretty soon there, Adam?
3: I may know the best place ever, the place of our dreams as children. And now you can take your kid there. And it just opened up in Santa Monica, but I think it's going to be ubiquitous. It's going worldwide. Mr. Worldwide, we're talking about this restaurant coming up next here on FNA on Fox Sports Radio.
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13: F&A, Cotton. F&A.
0: I'll say pretty much the start of the second half of last game if you were the San Antonio Spurs. It is F&A on FSR coming up. Speaking of the San Antonio Spurs and the New York Knicks, Law Murray covers the NBA for The Athletic. Going to call in. Join us here on the show in about 10 minutes or so. But Adam, it's one of our favorite segments. Let's get to it quickly.
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34: Don't be jealous that I've been chatting online with babes all day.
35: Just keep your power gloves off her, pal.
36: Brace yourselves, gentlemen.
3: So, a video game fact here. Because this happened earlier today, there was another copy of the original Super Mario Brothers game for NES that went up for auction at Heritage Auction. We've covered this over the years. And it went for... Do you want to guess, Kevin? It's an all-timer.
0: Oh, okay. So I'm lowballing if I say $250,000.
3: Yeah, higher.
0: $2.5 million. Very cold.
3: Okay, you're getting very warm.
0: Getting warm? Are you kidding me?
3: Well, now you're getting hot because you're upset. Damn.
0: $4 million?
3: $3
0: million. Get that.
3: $3
0: million. I almost had to have Mark use the dump button on me right now.
3: Breaking the previous record of $2 million from like 5 years ago.
0: Hell out of here.
3: Why?
0: Yes, why? That's the operative question.
3: First of all, it's in pristine condition. It's a 9.6 A++++. Anything better than A? Yes. A++++. And it's even more unique because it was in the second production run of the game where they didn't even have shrink wrap, I guess, around it back then. They were raw dogging it and just leaving the cardboard exposed to the elements. So if you find one of these that's in good condition, like that's like finding the princess in the first castle. It just doesn't happen.
0: Do we know how many of these were made, or we don't have the numbers on that?
3: We don't know. Okay. At least I don't know. I didn't run the numbers on this. But to find one in this condition... That wasn't even in shrink wrap. Like, they know the first edition ones that came out, the first production line that they pumped out, there's none that are, to this point, they don't believe there's any that are close to mint condition. This is as close as it gets for the second production run of Super Mario Brothers, but yeah. $3 million, a lot. Now,
0: unbelievable.
3: I was going to ask the most you pay for a video game, but I think I got that answer. A lot less than $3 million.
0: Yeah, I would say so.
3: And what would that game be?
0: Fewer zeros. I think one of the Maddens back in the day got me for like $68.
3: Yeah.
0: That was probably the most I ever paid for a single video game.
3: Oh, because if it's in the game, it's in the game. You're getting a lot there. That's good value. Speaking of a lot, in Santa Monica, we talked about this probably 6 months ago, maybe.
0: Uh-huh.
3: One of the early shows on FNA on Fox Sports Radio. That would be the official Ninja Turtles pizzeria going in the city of Santa Monica, the first of its kind. They're not bringing it to Manhattan or New York. First, they're doing it out here. Nickelodeon owns Ninja Turtles now. It's all affiliated. So this is the first official one.
0: Seems odd that they wouldn't open in New York first, considering they were, you know, in New York.
3: And it's more like a sewer there instead of Santa Monica, which is actually kind of nice.
0: And it's... it depends on what corner you turn. And it's New York style pizza as well. So
3: it is New York style, as is this. So I watched a YouTube video.
0: I'm more of a Chicago style guy, Mark, by the way. I'm a deep dish all day.
3: Somebody went there today because it just opened today as a soft launch.
0: Okay.
3: And it's pretty nicely done. It's close quarters like a sewer pipe or subway when you first walk in. So you may get claustrophobic like Casey Jones.
0: Well, as long as it doesn't smell like a sewer, we'll be all right.
3: He thought that word meant something else. There's a lot of fluorescent lights and artwork from different eras of Ninja Turtles, but the majority of it is prominently featured with the old school Ninja Turtle cartoon design stuff, which we like. There's even a cool wall with old TVs and speakers stacked on each other that are all synced up to the original Ninja Turtles cartoon.
0: Nice.
3: So like vintage stuff, which is what we watched it on back in the day. They have big mutagen canisters on a wall that are kind of like lava lamps with this green mutagen ooze moving around in there. The bathrooms are lit up in green. Aesthetically, the ambiance really good. The interior decorating, they did a nice job there. Even when you pick up your pizza, you get it from like the windshield of the turtle van.
0: Nice.
3: Which is why they give it to you through. All the pizzas are Ninja Turtles themed with names like Mutagen Mushroom or TCRI, which has some different cheeses and a very green looking olive oil to drizzle on it like it's ooze, you know?
0: I'm assuming they don't sell turtle soup.
3: No turtle soup.
0: If you're a Shredder fan.
3: No anchovies, just like Michelangelo requested.
0: They better have video games in here, right?
3: So they have one machine. It looks like a MAME machine that they have set up to where you can play the original Ninja Turtles or the Turtles in Time. But pretty much standard toppings for all the pizza, and they got a gift shop, no nunchucks, nothing like that, but you can get some t-shirts and stuff.
0: They're going to need more than one video game machine. I'm not standing in line, and if I am, I'm taking a side to somebody's throat. All right, coming up next, Law Murray of The Athletic, talking NBA Finals. 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
9: All right, 877-99 on Fox is the telephone number if you want to chime in on our discussion of best or biggest collapses in sports history. We talked about a couple last segment. Obviously, this in the spirit of the San Antonio Spurs blowing that 29-point lead to the New York Knicks earlier this week.
10: Make sure we get that out there. We're not letting them off the hook. We're not distracting from that by talking about all these other huge embarrassing
9: failures. I feel like they are the epicenter, and all the ripples coming out are all the other collapses that we're discussing here. Let's go to Alabama. Chance, welcome to Fox Sports Radio.
10: Have a collapse in Alabama against Auburn? I don't know.
11: Yeah, you remember that kick six game, but that's not what I was calling about.
9: The kick six game, the Cam Newton year when they were up big at halftime and Cam came back and led them all the way back to a win.
11: That's Cam Newton, maybe the greatest college quarterback all time. I wouldn't really consider that a collapse because of how great he was, but definitely kick six. I mean, 1 second left, but I'm calling about the Bills, man. I grew up in Western New York. Father's from here, mother's from up there, so I'm a huge Bills fan. So I'm going to go 1991, you know, of course, losing 4 straight. That's an epic collapse, but I think it was 91. Wide right, Norwood misses wide right.
10: It's a 48-yarder. It's not a gimme.
9: Well, today it would be.
11: But he was he's money all regular season, and he misses the most important kick of his life. It just sucked. That was our best chance of winning one. Those Dallas teams, I don't think anyone was touching them. They were just unbelievable. But epic collapse, losing 4 in a row and wide right.
9: Yeah, I mean, the wide right was tough, and I appreciate the call. Like, I guess I couldn't say that it was a collapse in that you were playing against a pretty dominant Giants defense. I mean, that defensive game plan by Bill Belichick is in the Pro Football Hall of Fame.
10: They won 2 Super Bowls.
9: Grounded one of the best offenses in the NFL, an offense that nobody had ever seen up to that point. So credit to Belichick and Parcells for that. Yes, 48 yards was not a chip shot, but it's kind of, nor would have been so good. It's kind of in the same vein as Gary Anderson, who was, you know, unblemished. Now, his wasn't a chip shot either. I think it was 40-ish yards or so.
10: I think it was short.
9: But it wasn't like 22 yards. It wasn't a chip shot.
10: You're right. But he didn't miss all season long, and he's a Hall of Famer.
9: Yeah, like, I mean, Scott Norwood was one of the better kickers of his generation. Was it a given? No. But and I think also it stings more because of what he said, the way that that was the first of their Super Bowl losses. Had you gotten one and gotten your ass kicked in all the other ones, you would have been like, well, at least we snagged that one. That's what makes it even more painful.
10: It reminded me of another kick and a different collapse. And we'll get back to your phone calls here, 877-99 on Fox.
9: We got you, John and Bubba.
10: This involves Bree's team.
12: It's so funny. Okay, anyway.
9: Which one?
10: Now, she probably doesn't remember this because she jumped on later on. But I'm thinking of there's almost two collapses by each team in this game. The Jacksonville Jaguars are up 20-13. On the Saints. I think this is 06, 07, somewhere in there. Jack Del Rio is still the head coach of the Jaguars before he eventually
13: you're out.
10: Fired.
9: Before or after he chopped off somebody's foot?
10: They're kicking off. It was in that era. Okay. We got to chop away. It was a metaphor. They kick off with no time remaining to the Saints. And the Saints have multiple laterals. I think Dante Stallworth is involved.
9: There was like eight laterals. It was an insane amount.
10: Man, it's on the field, basically. And they get into the end zone. And all they have to do is kick the extra point to tie it to go into overtime after the craziest lateral play you'll ever see.
9: And this is the old school extra point where it was basically a given.
10: And John Carney missed the extra point. You remember John Carney, Bree? She's watching it now like, I don't know this Saints team.
14: We were in field goal range.
12: That
10: extra
12: was
10: point
12: 2003.
10: Range. 2003?
12: Yeah.
10: And was it?
12: Yeah, man.
10: Was that long ago?
12: Yeah,
10: that
12: and Aaron Brooks was the quarterback.
10: 23 years ago.
12: Yeah, I was not paying
10: that
12: attention.
10: That is a collapse. First of all, by the Jaguars for letting that happen.
9: Yeah.
10: And then by the Saints where they just needed the extra point there. Good job by everybody all around.
9: I thought you were going to say something a little bit more modern with Bree's team, like blowing a 2-0 lead in the NBA Finals with the Phoenix Suns against the Milwaukee Bucks.
10: But see, I thought there you were about to talk about Stephon Diggs and what happened against the Saints.
9: There's that too.
12: Oh, my God.
9: That was going to be next up in the queue for me when it came to Bree.
12: I don't know if that's a hard to say a collapse, though. That's just
10: what?
12: That's like a last-second heartbreak. That's just devastating. A collapse is like...
10: That should never happen. The game should be over.
12: Yes, I know. I passed out after. It's just, Nyquil was my best friend. But it's just the principle of like, I don't know. It's not like the Saints were up by like 20 and then the Vikings like slowly crept back. You know what I mean?
10: Were you actually sick or you just were like, I don't have any alcohol and I can't think about this any longer.
9: I was going to say that.
12: Literally, that's exactly what happened.
10: Oh my God.
12: Literally, like I literally just downed Nyquil. I couldn't. I literally, and it was still light outside. I turned off my TV.
10: I got a blackout. What do we have in the house?
12: It was like 5:15 probably, like 4:30, 5:15. And I couldn't be alive.
9: You're like Wolverine from Deadpool. Drinking rubbing alcohol is like, has it gotten that bad?
12: Yeah.
9: All right. John in Pennsylvania. John, what's going on, man?
15: Hey, guys. Good morning. How you doing?
9: Hi, John. Doing well.
15: Hey, going back to 1951, I told Bree about this National League pennant race. The Dodgers, Brooklyn Dodgers, had like a 12-game lead over the Cardinals in the whole National League. They blow that lead. They go to a 3-game playoff with the New York Giants, and then goes to Game 3. They need one more out, and Bobby Thompson hits the home run, shot heard around the world off of Ralph Branca.
10: That's an all-timer. As a Giants fan, that's one. Even though I obviously wasn't alive when it happened.
15: Neither was I.
9: But you feel
10: it's
9: like
10: history.
9: You were. Well, yeah. In history of the Giant Dodger matchup, obviously one of the great rivalries in sports. Yeah.
10: Unfortunately, that reminded me of something very painful.
9: Oh, here we go. I know this.
10: What year was that one?
15: 1951.
9: He said.
10: All right. In 1993, the Giants had a big division lead, and this was before they reconfigured things. So Atlanta was still in the NL West. Dodgers are obviously there, and they blow the lead. They still won 103 games that year, but the last game of the regular season, the Giants are playing the Dodgers who had nothing to play for at all. And they lost that game, I think, 11-1. They needed to win that game to go into a tiebreaker playoff with Atlanta to see who would win the division. And that was a stacked Giants team. It might have been Barry Bonds' first year with them. And they still had Will Clark and Matt Williams. They were loaded. They won 103 games. And they didn't make the effing playoffs. And they lost in humiliating fashion the last game of the season to the Dodgers. And I remember crying on the couch.
15: Painful.
10: Yeah.
9: So did you down a bottle of NyQuil, too? I guess it would have been children's NyQuil for you back then, Adam, is what it was.
10: Robitussin?
9: Yeah, exactly. All right, John, thanks for the call, man. Appreciate it. Let's go to Bubba in Ontario. Now, is this Ontario, Canada, or IE Ontario?
13: IE Ontario.
9: Okay. All right, let's go. What do we got, Bubba?
13: Hey, gentlemen. So I have, speaking of the World Cup, Gareth Southgate missing the penalty kick in the UEFA Euros in 96. And my Packers losing to Seattle with the onside kick.
9: Yeah, that was brutal. We've talked about that. When we talked about Aaron Rodgers' career and missing rings, that was one that we brought up a few weeks ago.
10: 2014?
9: Yes.
13: Yes. And then I know we're talking about heartbreaks and whatnot, but let's talk about Rocktober. Give the Rockies some credit. They won 21 out of the last 22 games to sweep everybody, go to the World Series. And
10: that gets swept, right?
9: Yeah, they got swept, exactly. Yes, by the Red Sox, I believe.
10: Yeah, 07?
13: Yes.
9: Oh, that was still a hell of a run, though.
10: It was.
13: That was.
10: They got in through. Did they beat San Diego in a tiebreaker for the division?
9: Yeah.
10: On a game-winning hit against Trevor Hoffman.
9: Yep.
10: The Hoff.
9: I think Matt Holliday scored the game-winning run in that game.
10: Ooh, Matt
13: Holliday. Smashing his head on the plate.
9: That's right, because there was like a controversial call at the end of that game. That's right, 100%. That was epic. That was cool.
10: That's a good memory.
9: That was great to see.
10: For some.
9: Yeah. Thanks, Bubba. Appreciate it, man.
10: We got somebody else here?
9: I think that's all we have on the line, but one that I did want to bring up, and we talked about the Warriors blowing that 3-1 series lead, but one people might forget. You remember 2011? Dirk Nowitzki wins the MVP. The Dallas Mavericks win 60 games. They're the one seed. They might have won 62 games. They're the one seed in the Western Conference, and they got destroyed by the We Believe Warriors. That was Baron Davis, who came out of nowhere as an 8th seed, Steven Jackson, and I think they won that series in 5 games as an 8th seed.
10: Dallas ended up with a game at the end of that season.
9: What did I say? 2011? Yeah, it was 2007. Excuse me.
10: The We Believe Warriors, where they eventually lost to Utah, but the famous dunk with Baron Davis on Andre Kirilenko. But I think Dallas threw a game at the end of that year to keep the Clippers out of the playoffs because they were choosing to play Golden State in the first round.
9: That is true.
10: Which came back to haunt their ass. I got Rangers 2011 against St. Louis, the Cardinals. This is an all-timer to me because they weren't one out away. They were a strike away twice in that game 6. And Nelson Cruz misplayed that ball in right field off a David Freese hit that ended up forcing the game 7. They lose. So they lost to the Giants in the World Series the year before. They get back, and they blow it in a situation like that to close things out. That's an all-timer to me.
9: Obviously, the Steve Bartman game in 2003.
10: Yeah, the Cubs probably have a few.
9: Yeah. And I don't know if Bartman wears it a lot for that, but, I mean, you know, Alex Gonzalez booted an easy routine ground ball at shortstop for an error. So it wasn't just all Steve Bartman, but he ends up wearing the brunt of that.
10: There's a great scene in the Bears season 2 talking about that play by Alex Gonzalez that we remember as sports fans, but most think of Steve Bartman, but it was about Alex Gonzalez.
9: That was
10: more
9: huge.
10: So than anything. You know what? I don't know if this is a collapse. You tell me. How would you rank what happened to Brazil in 2014? Against Germany,
16: Brazil,
10: when they're hosting the World Cup and lost 7-1. We didn't have Neymar. Neymar's not scoring 6 goals, okay? I know he was out with the ankle injury, but they got blasted at home. I think they were the favorites to win that year, and they got destroyed, and Germany won.
9: It's hard to call it. I mean, it's definitely shocking, but if they were up 7-1 and lost 8-7, I think you can call that a collapse.
10: Okay.
9: But, you know, you get blitzed early on and you get shell-shocked. I wasn't expecting it to happen. You know, I think I might rule that one a little bit differently. Who do we have on the line there, Bree?
12: Anthony in Denver.
9: Anthony, what's going on?
17: What's going on, fellas? I just getting out of work and I caught you guys with this collapse kind of thing. And the one that comes to mind for me is, and I think it was 96 when the Broncos are playing Jacksonville and Michael Dean Perry doesn't come off the field quick enough, So there's a penalty, and Jacksonville keeps the ball, and they kill the clock on us. And I think that would have given Denver maybe a possible three-peat because they were just loaded, and they go on to win the next two following years and get the back-to-back. But I think that could have put a three-peat together.
10: That was one of the biggest playoff upsets that doesn't get talked about ever. I think odds makers wise, yes, Denver was absolutely stacked. They might have gone 15-1 that year.
9: Were the Jags, was that their expansion year or their second year?
10: It was their second year.
9: Okay, yeah.
10: Just like them and Carolina, yeah, both got to their champion. Burnell, yeah. Jimmy Smith, Keenan McCardell.
9: Who's the running back? Fred Taylor.
10: Natron Means.
9: Or was Fred Taylor not, may not have been there yet, actually.
10: I think it was Natron still, okay, coming over from the Chargers. That's an underrated, yeah, complete collapse. Yes.
9: Good call on that one.
17: Actually goes home crying, and then they put the two on back to back. So it was I was thinking that was one of the collapses, and I was listening to the guy from talking from wherever he was from about the Rockies. That was amazing. My wife was at that San Diego game.
10: Oh, and it was Trevor Hoffman that blew the save, huh?
9: Mm-hmm.
17: Yeah, he was. It went in, I want to say, went 14 innings also.
10: Sounds right.
9: Yeah.
10: Epic.
9: Couple of heartbreakers there. But like you said, you recovered and got you a couple of Super Bowls out of it to send John Elway out on the right way. So you got that at least.
10: It worked out.
9: Yeah.
10: He rode off into the sunset, my man.
9: All right. Thanks a lot. Have a good rest of the weekend.
10: Coming up next,
9: the return.
10: This could be a collapse. Breeze 3. No, she's got it handled. Bree is in the building. Breeze 3 next to close things out here on FNA on Fox Sports Radio.
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10: Before we get out of here, Mark.
23: Not one, not two, but three.
7: Amazing.
23: Three. It's sports. It's entertainment. It's good.
8: We're not worthy.
23: It's Breeze 3.
12: I thought you guys were going to say something.
10: Now, Bree, here comes an emotional collapse.
9: Got to dive right in there, Bree.
12: All right, guys. Okay, so obviously the Knicks and Spurs are in the finals. Every time we go to, like, see any kind of Knicks game coverage, there's a ton of celebrities. So I started thinking, when you think of, like, some celebrities and teams, like, what kind of, like, go together is, like, synonymously, okay? So just to stay on theme, the first one I said was Spike Lee. Like, Spike Lee and the Knicks just kind of go together, like peanut butter and jelly. You know
10: what
12: I mean?
10: Pretty good.
12: Right?
9: Yep.
12: It's kind of obvious. In honor of Adam, just because, you know, he's here or whatever, Billy Crystal and the Clippers.
10: Oh.
9: Okay,
12: and, like,
9: sure.
12: He's like a Clippers fan forever.
10: Glad you brought that up.
9: I was going to say a Sacramento
10: sat next
9: King.
10: To him at dinner once.
9: But I don't know a Sacramento King celebrity fan.
12: So. There's the Beam.
10: Carmichael
9: Okay, Tate. There you go.
12: The beam is the celebrity, right? The light?
9: Sure. We'll go with that.
12: Yeah, sure. Why not? And then my
10: third... It ain't Kevin Johnson.
12: The third one, I had a two or three. I'm going to go John Bon Jovi and the Patriots, because he's always hanging out with Robert Kraft. Have you guys seen him? No?
10: They go to massage
9: parlors. I thought he was really tight with Bill Belichick. I thought they were boys.
12: Okay, and yeah. Well, both of them. And sure. So, well, yeah, but he hangs out with Robert Kraft when he's in the little stands.
10: I feel like it's the only reason that you did this theme for Breeze 3, just so you can work in Bon Jovi.
12: That was like the last thing I wrote. I had like four other ones.
10: Whatever. So, have a nice day.
12: You're so creative. Funny. Anyways.
3: So the ones I thought of was Blake Shelton, Arizona Cardinals.
10: Whoa.
9: Oh.
3: Bradley Cooper, the Eagles.
12: Oh, that's so good.
9: Bradley Cooper, the Eagles is good.
3: And the older actress, Diane Cannon and the Lakers.
9: Okay. Oh, yeah. Oh, yeah. From back in the day. Absolutely. Definitely. All right, Adam. What do you have?
10: I got Rob Lowe in the NFL. You mentioned that earlier.
9: You're probably say Rob Lowe that he's out of Dodger games all the time.
10: You know, he was once on camera for something that nobody cares about nowadays, and I can't believe it. Ric Flair with the Carolina Panthers, baby.
12: Oh, God.
10: You guys remember that? He was totally in our corner for a week.
9: He is a North Carolina guy. Yeah. For a week, yeah. Until he was paid by somebody else to give them a motivational speech.
10: Exactly. Woo!
9: Yeah. Yeah, right.
10: And that check cleared.
9: Yeah.
10: And then Drake for the winning team. Whoever the winning team is, you know Drake's the celebrity attached to it.
9: I had my man Ice Cube with the Raiders, obviously, synonymous with the Raiders. An interesting one, Ashley Judd.
12: Kentucky!
9: Anytime Kentucky is playing basketball, specifically in the tournament, nice. Ashley Judd is out there.
10: I like that one.
9: Went there and a big-time supporter, and not just showing up for the cameras or whatever. She's legitimately a supporter. And then I'm going to keep with the college theme and go with Mr. All right.
12: Matthew McConaughey, Texas.
9: University of Texas. He's on the sideline for, if not all their games, a heavy amount of them.
10: He has a real title, the Minister of Culture there.
9: That's right.
10: Which is pretty amazing.
9: It is, yeah. Now, what that actually means, my guess is he gives motivational speeches to the team throughout the week or something. I don't know. But it's pretty cool. He's connected to the program. He's not just a guy that's a Johnny-come-lately that shows up on the front row to be seen. He's legitimately part of the heartbeat of that program.
10: And I feel like he got even more pub after True Detective Season 1, which is one of the greatest seasons of television ever.
9: I would say so, yeah.
12: So just a quick honorable mention, just because Kevin's a fake, well, not a fake Angels fan, but Mike Trout and the Eagles.
9: Me?
12: I'm not fake, not fake, but you're not supporting the team, Kev. I don't know what to say.
10: Yeah, why wouldn't you support the team, Kevin? What's wrong with you, fake-ass fan?
12: Mike Trout and the Eagles.
10: You better
12: Mike
10: have a good reason.
9: Have you seen the product, the trash that they've put on
4: out
9: there?
4: Garbage.
12: Yes.
9: That's ridiculous for the last few years. And I don't want to disparage the players. It's not their fault. But they've been put in a terrible situation by a terrible owner. Ridiculous, Bree.
12: Go to a game, Kevin.
9: Thank you, Bree. Thank you, Mark. And thank you guys for listening. Project NIL next on Fox Sports Radio.
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14: 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And the World Cup will continue. 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It was a great performance by Team USA, and we're looking forward to following them. Jeff, it's an interesting conversation. It really is. And, you know, it's nuanced. My only issue is, I don't think it's black and white. I think there's a lot of nuance to the conversation. Where you're right is that you can't, you know, you need to be diligent in thwarting, like, the possibility of something that when it comes to integrity. But I think that everybody's got to work together. If you're going to take the money, you better work together for a solution.
15: They have lightened the punishments, right? And they've let players gamble in things other than college football. I also think what makes this
14: real quick. Think about what you just said, okay? Think about that. Well, you let people bet on other things, okay? So now I'm betting on NBA, and then I realize, I got an addiction. What do you think happens?
15: I don't disagree that it's a problem for young players.
14: For young people in general.
15: Well, yeah, we're talking about football players, though. But I think that, at least I hope, that you just don't bet on your own team. Like, maybe you have to remove that tab off your phone, the college football tab. It seems like something that we can all agree upon. It's not like they don't talk about this ever. They talk about it all the time in your facility. They have people come and talk to you.
14: I get it. Again, But the world has changed around it.
15: It is changing around it.
14: It has changed.
15: The thing with this ruling, though, is
14: this is the first generation, mind you, that is going through this. You know that.
15: It's just going to open the door to a lot of different things. But also, the response of Texas Tech, do they hire PR people? Do PR people work for Texas Tech at all? Because their response has just made this so much worse and made them so much, you know, again, they're going to have a target on their back forever with this. Their response to this has just been so ridiculous and unserious. The things they have said about this have been, I think, just the wrong way to approach, you know, a campaign defending your quarterback here. Texas fans have been suckers on this. They say he's not going to play yet. I'm like, of course he's going to play. What do you mean he's not going to play? Of course he's going to play week three when he's eligible to come back from his suspension. It just seems like they have handled this completely wrong from the PR perspective of it. And that has fueled, obviously, a lot of the hatred toward Texas. It's not their fault that the lawsuit happened, right? Because these were his people. Now, of course, they, I would imagine, had some say in this, but you know, it's him suing for his eligibility. It's not Texas Tech's doing. Their response afterwards has
14: the lawyer.
15: They got Kessler,
14: the oil tyco gets you the lawyer that is undefeated against the NCAA.
15: Well, everyone's undefeated against them. They lose every single case. But their response to this has just been a PR disaster class. You know, I said this yesterday on social media at Jeff Schwartz, Jeff with a G. I hope it's worth it, man. I hope it's all worth it because the bad PR from this is going to last for a long time for them. And I don't know if it ends up actually affecting them at all. I'm curious to see, like, if, you know, a lot of the posturing we're seeing right now, I think it's just big error and big posturing from, oh, we're not going to play Texas Tech. Okay, fine, whatever you say. We'll see if it actually happens. But their defenses of this, I think, have been poor. And they have not been unified in what they're saying about it. I mean, they put out like a 25-minute video with their president and their, it's just like, what do we, it's a lot happening in this video. What is it worth it? Like, what is it winning a champion? Like, what is oh yeah, this is worth the hassle for the year. What is that for Texas Tech? What is it winning a champion? Is it making the playoff again? Is it winning two playoff games? Like, what is it that we look at and say, okay, this is worth the hassle of the bad PR and people hating us?
14: Yeah, it's a good question. I mean, because here's the other part of the hypocrisy. It's not like you're doing it to save Sorsby's soul, right? Like,
15: that's what they're pretending they're doing, right?
14: You want them to play because you spent $6 million on a quarterback. I mean, that's the other part of the hypocrisy. But that's the world in which we live now, right? Like, you know. Well, I when you have the, you know, the anarchy that's going on, it's just one issue and problem arise after another. Think about this for a second. Think about what NIL, when it first started. I mean, we're talking a couple years ago, right?
15: Yeah, four years, yeah.
14: Right? Think about this. It started, it's like, oh, okay, well, you know, well, then we could pay athletes a few bucks. Right? That's how it started. And it was like, oh, good. Athletes get to pay a few bucks. Then all of a sudden, the few bucks turns into to win in college football, you need a payroll of around $30 million.
15: Yeah, maybe a little more. But yeah.
14: Right? Yeah. Like, you need a payroll of between $30 and $35 million. I mean, which is insane. And that's in 4 years.
15: Yeah.
14: I mean, where's it going to be? Listen, Patrick Mahomes just signed a record deal. Yeah. And I look at it and go, hey, he deserved every penny of it because look what the owners are getting from the TV deals. Right?
15: Yeah.
14: Go ahead.
15: I've had this thought for a while, and I might be proven to be wrong. It's a brand new industry, right? The NIL industry. And I always felt it would get out of control like this, right? And I remember being on the radio doing my Pac-12 radio show, and when NIL first became a thing, I told my co-host, I go, this is going to lead to just straight up paying players. And he thought it would be more like what was designed. We're like, you know, like everyone gets a little $5,000, $10,000, $20,000 from the local car dealership. And I was like, no, there's no chance. It'll come to paying players. And we talked about, you know, is there a tipping point where it's just not worth it anymore for these boosters? And I don't know what that is, right? Because, like, think about the Texas Tech billionaire booster, right? Former offensive lineman there, now booster. Think about any of these billionaires that are funding these programs. It's just funny money for them. They don't care. The $40 million for Cody Campbell, the Texas Tech booster, it's like nothing for him, right? It's nothing for him to spend that money and make his pet project, right? The Texas Tech football team be good. It's been nothing for Oregon and Nike, right? And Phil Knight to give money to make Oregon a good program. So I thought, and I'm probably wrong about this, there would be a breaking point, right, where this wouldn't be worth it. And I think we're going to get to a breaking point as far as the schools being like, we just, why the bills, there's a bill in place. Right? Like the schools are saying, this is too much on us, right? We can't regulate this. We need to do something about it. I disagree with the government capping the funds, meaning the salaries of a private individual. That's right, something we don't do in America. We don't do that ever. So like, I have a problem with that idea, but I get why they want it done. I just thought there'd be a breaking point where, like, boosters say, you know what? It's just not worth it. We're paying $40 million. We're not winning championships. We're not doing it. But I look and I think to myself, a guy like Cody Campbell is a billionaire. He probably makes the $40 million up in 2 months in the market. Like, he doesn't care. It's money for his team who he loves. If I had billions of dollars, I'd give it to Oregon too. I love Oregon. Hey man, take my extra money, tax it off maybe, pay all the players and let's win a championship. So I think there was going to be a breaking point. I don't know what it actually is going to look like, because the more money spent, looks like Indiana's finally spent money last year. Look what happened there. Texas Tech spent a ton of money. Look what happened to them. Even softball, look where they spent a bunch of money. Softball, they're run up 2 years in a row. Like, we're seeing this work. So I don't think there's going to be a time when people pull back that much unless there's a bill put in place, which, again, this bill that they're talking about, you know, trying to pass, part of it is capping the wages, right? The wages of these players. It is very un-American for the government to tell a private person what they can make. I don't think there's another cap out there for the government has given for wages for non-government job. I don't think there's anyone else. So that feels very un-American to me. I get you want to maybe find a way to slow this down, but that's not,
16: I mean, the
15: what
16: only
15: we're
16: way
15: in this country.
16: The only way to actually do it. Here's the problem, right? The only way to actually do it is you can't pay them as 1099.
15: Right. It's W-2 employees.
16: There needs to be a CBA. And the only way, and colleges, universities are ill-equipped to run that business. So what's going to happen is, you can see it, private equity is going to lease the programs from these universities and run it like a business.
15: It's already happened in some places. Unfortunately, it seems to be going up not great already.
16: Well, but there's going to, they're going to, all right, well, you know, so-and-so group, so-and-so owner is going to own, so let's take Texas Tech, right, and Cody Campbell. Like, at some point, it'll become, Cody Campbell will assume control as a business of Texas Tech football. And he will run it, and there'll be some sort of agreement when it comes to, you know, sale. Like, he'll lease it, he'll pay a stipend to the university, and run it like a business, right? And all the player and everybody – somebody will be in charge of every program across the country, and there'll be, you know, a CBA with the athletes. I mean, it's the only way it could happen. Now, the problem is that the NCAA was governed all sports, and not all sports are equal. That's the biggest issue and the biggest hurdle for all this stuff. Like, if a guy rows crew versus a guy playing baseball versus a guy playing basketball.
15: Correct.
16: It's different, right?
15: Regarding the collective bargaining agreement, in other sports, the collective bargaining agreement, the players fought for because they weren't making the money they thought, right? and they wanted equal rights. They wanted, you know, healthcare, they want all these things, right? College football players already have this. Like, I don't know what their motivation would ever be to sign a CBA. They already make so much money above market, I'd argue, right? They already get the benefits of the sport they play in. I don't know why they would ever.
14: Right? Like, there's no union.
15: No, there's no union, but why would you want a union? You're already making so much money. Like, the union.
14: Well, but the argument is that it's not just the top players, right? Like, there's a lot of guys.
15: Yeah, backups are making a pretty good amount for backups.
14: I mean, and if you're playing at, I don't know, Duke versus playing at Michigan, you know, you're not, sure.
15: Like, but again,
14: there's not a minimum of playing football. Like, that's all part. We got to take a quick TO. Well, I promise we'll come right back. And I got to talk at some point. We'll finish this, but I need to talk about the Mahomes deal. And I got to get a little bit more NFL stuff. Fellas, hanging right here, Fox Sports Radio.
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0: Welcome back, fellas. And Jeff, hanging out. 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You'll find today's full show posted right after we get off the air. All right, buddy. Do we see a CBA with athletes? I think it's inevitable to have a system that you can't escape a courtroom. Like, you have to, otherwise you're going to be in court. Like, there's nothing that the NCAA is powerless. We see it time and time again. So you gotta have a CBA. That's the only way it works because of employment law.
1: So I agree that they need a collective bargaining agreement. I don't think it's going to happen for a while because what incentive do the players have to do this, right? Because right now they win every case, right? They're making money, not unregulated is the wrong way to say it, but they're making money without any guardrails, which again, I'm for them making as much as they can, right? That's what they should try to do.
0: Yeah, but obviously, like, let me ask you a question. Like, again, we see the there is a big difference between the linebacker and the quarterback or the backup tight end. I mean,
1: well, same
0: those
1: NFL
0: kids. And again, if you're playing at a school like, I don't know, Akron, you're not making the NIL budgets, what, $1 million for the whole program?
1: Not a lot of money, yeah. But could I argue that paying the backup tight end at Akron the same amount as the backup tight end at Clemson is probably not fair either, right? Like,
0: But we don't do that. But there's got to be a minimum, right? We don't do that in the NFL. There's a cap. There's a CBA.
1: Right, there's a minimum. Right, but there's also a hard cap. There's a minimum and a hard cap, right? Which I think that people don't. Well,
0: if I say the backup tight end at it's got to go. Like, what's going to happen is, there's going to be two. There's going to be two like one super league.
1: Yes, that's what it has to be.
0: It's like an A and a B.
1: Just think about it. We're talking this through now. There's just no way Akron can afford to be in a CBA. They can't. There's no minimum they can afford, and there's definitely no, like, they can't, right? Like, a CBA where, I'll put it this way, a CBA where you have a minimum for Akron and you have a cap for Oregon doesn't work for either of those schools, right? They don't want to be part of that. So I think that's what you have to have. And I've said this from the very, very beginning. This is going to lead to an English soccer style situation. We have, like, the Premier League, the Championship League, we have different leagues. And teams will choose to be in the league. Now, obviously, there's relegation, and that I would love relegation. It ain't gonna happen. But you have a Premier League where teams are spending all the money for the players, and you have a second tier league, and that's where I think this is going. Actually, I also think the Texas Tech situation might fuel the Big Ten and SEC to create their own thing. They already have talked about it, but this might lead to more pressure to do it. So I think we're creating a situation where that is probably the case. And then I think if you sign a collective bargaining agreement with the smaller entity, that is where I think you can get the CBA, right? Where if you play in the Big Ten and SEC Super Conference, you would sign it, you'd be join the union, right, of that league and join and have a CBA agreed to between the union of that. Like, that makes more sense, right? Like, you have a smaller league. I think players would be more open to signing a CBA of a 40-team league than of a 132-team league.
0: You would also have, yes, because then you can have the A league pay more than the B league, right?
1: Correct.
0: So the A league minimum is X and the B league minimum is X, right? And, like, you know, it makes
1: the question
0: sense,
1: is the maximum. Like, are teams going to, like, let's say right now, it's 40.
0: I guess you have to have a cap, right? Like,
1: You don't have to. You can have just minimum. Like, you minimum. Right. Like, you don't have to have a cap on it.
0: I don't know how you. But again, I don't know how you. What's the ownership structure? Like, the issue becomes, because universities are ill-equipped to run this, right?
1: Right. Like, it's going to have to be the collectives.
0: They're not equipped to run a business like this. So you need, what's the threshold? You know, maybe you're right. Maybe the Super League doesn't have a cap and it's all billionaires going crazy. I don't know. You know.
1: Just nothing should change till Oregon wins a championship. That's all I know.
0: Let's get to football. All right. And hoops next hour, fellas.
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1: Sophia A, grade 4, absent.
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6: 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Boys, have you ever had a putt that was so meaningful from 2 feet, 10 inches, that you almost missed that putt?
7: Of course. I think that's like a rhetorical question, right? Like, yeah. I mean, everyone has.
6: Isn't that what made Nelly's putt on Sunday at Riviera on the 72nd hole so, like, enamored? Actually, so compelling is the word I was looking for.
8: She almost played too much break.
6: She wasn't playing any break. She just full flat yanked it.
7: I think sometimes it's almost better to have like 7 to 10 feet.
8: No.
7: You can just, well, I'm not saying it like a 2 footer, but like that, like 4 foot range.
8: Ooh,
7: like,
8: yeah.
7: I don't,
8: yeah.
7: 4 to 5. I'm
8: 3 to 4 foot range is not good.
7: Yeah. I'm like, you give me something more like 7 or 8 feet where I can get the stroke flowing a little more. Yeah.
8: Okay.
6: Yeah. A little tentative jab is just a recipe for disaster. I love that, by the way. That they couldn't have. I know the Memorial was on and there was a playoff, but I was like, hey, look, Nelly got off to a terrible start. She changes out of LeBron's shoes and then starts blitzing the field and has a putt to win. I mean, that's pretty good stuff. Yeah, I love that. But hey, we'll talk more about that coming up. But you're on another one of the Epic. I think we talked to you about a month and a half ago and you were doing the Epic West Coast. Now you got some Epic East Coast going on, huh?
7: Yeah, we got Marion the next couple of days, 36 whole days, and it's going to be a grind. We're going to see how it goes. Almost had an ace today down in Virginia at Tributary Resort Cut-Along. I can't believe it didn't go in. Hopefully, I'm saving it for Marion.
6: Well, there you've already go. Had one at Marion. Well, you're getting greedy now.
7: Well, I could get one on another par three at Marion. There's 4 par 3s, so you got plenty of chances.
6: He's getting greedy.
8: How many you got, Dalt? How many holes in one do you have?
7: Four.
8: Four.
7: Four.

0: But yeah. The last time I played Mary in the first round, I had 3 Eagles the first round. So that's going to be tough to compete with.
1: Yeah.
2: Yeah. Some expectations there.
0: Yeah.
2: I'm playing in the tradition at Alpine this week, the member guest, and the new number 7's open. There was a Genesis on the line and from the Murdoch group. And I hit a little, it's a short hole, which I like. It's a short par 3, but it's a skinny little green. I think it was 140, something like that. And I hit my 48 degree wedge. It was on the left center of the green. And it took one hop right by the flag and couldn't see it. And I was like, that might be in. So the guy that was witnessing, he comes, jumps on my cart. We go driving up there. It was about 5 feet past the hole, but I know. But for a moment, it had that feel like, hey.
1: Did you make the putt, though?
2: No, I wussied the putt.
0: You won a new car.
1: I'm 1-for-1 on birdies on that hole.
2: Oh, okay. So you pretty much own that new hole then.
1: I own that hole. Okay. Yeah. All right. Yeah. It's mine. It's like mine.
2: Hey, by the way, Mountland Supply is the official Rainbird Golf Irrigation Supplier for the state of Utah, which means if you want your lawn to look as good as your favorite golf course, shop where the pros shop at MountlandSupply.com. 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Andy Winnegolf, serving Utah golfers since 1971. Popped into you winning this last week. Got a little tip and grip done.
1: And nice.
2: Yeah. Checked out, talked to some of the guys, checked out some of the new things they have. By the way, one of my favorite, America 250 celebration. Have you seen the Pro V1s with the 1776 on it?
1: No. What is it?
2: The Pro V1 golf ball. So instead of your normal 1, 2, 3, or 4, it actually has 1776 in the title script. And then on the alignment, it's got a blue line with red stars on each side of it. I was like,
1: that's cool. Oh, giddy up,
2: dude. Best design ever.
1: That's cool.
2: Yeah. Good stuff.
1: Nice.
2: So you played cut along. Which hole did you almost ace?
0: 17, 5 iron.
2: All right.
0: It was solid. Best shot of the day. Little into the wind off the left, and I ripped a 5 iron. I think it was about 215, a little downhill, and hit it a little right of the pin, and it funnels down, and then it disappears. And we're like, did that go in? We pull the range finders out, and it is like 3 inches middle cup right behind it, right on the flag stick. And everyone was freaking out. We were playing a 6 ball. So we had a big match going on, 6 guys, and it was pretty epic.
1: That's awesome.
2: So did you take some money off of him?
0: Yeah, took some money off Cameron the last couple days.
2: He
0: slam dunked it for an eagle on the first hole out of the gate from the fairway.
2: Okay.
0: From about 130. So that was a good start for him.
2: Okay.
0: Yeah. So we had a good match. It was a good match.
2: That's good. A couple of good players right there. Hey, we got to get going here. Hang on. Hold that thought, Bob. Let's welcome everybody in and kick off the show. Thanks for joining us here on Real Golf Radio.
3: They say it's in your blood. A game that can't be won, only played. A love affair. It satisfies the soul and frustrates the intellect. The greatest game ever played. Golf. It's real. 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And now, here's Brian and Bob.
2: Yeah, thanks a lot, and welcome in to Real Golf Radio. Brian Taylor, Bob Casper, Dalton Stanger in with you. 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It's exciting stuff. Can't wait. With the way the Knicks have things going, New York should just be riled up and ready to go to welcome in the U.S. Open. It's going to be raucous. It's going to be good. Riviera showed out great. Congrats to Nelly Korda on winning the U.S. Women's Open. I mean, how fun is that? My favorite women's player, and she just lipped in a putt on the last hole to prevent a playoff, but it was classic. It was so good. Like, everybody can relate to that moment. And
1: oh yeah,
2: the putt she's made a million times, and literally in the biggest moment, almost gagged that thing away, which is wild.
1: Kind of interesting that, you know, early on in the week and during the week, as she was playing, her sister Jessica had her change her grip, and it really did well for her, being able to hit the golf ball from tee to green and get herself into position to win that golf tournament.
2: Wow, grip change, yeah. Mid championship.
1: Yep.
2: Interesting.
1: Mm. Yeah, kind of interesting.
0: I think the expression when the putt went in, yes, on her face. Oh my gosh,
1: that was awesome.
0: That's got to be like a slow-mo commercial somewhere at some point. It's almost like the Tiger golf ball at Augusta, yes, when the Nike swoosh like rotates.
1: Yeah,
0: they have to like break her expression down when that ball goes in.
1: Yeah,
2: tell me you I wasn't the only one sitting there just yelling at the TV, show the locker room cam, show the locker room cam. I wanted to see what Gabby and the rest of them were. I wanted to see their reaction watching that putt. And they finally went to it. Took them long enough, but I was like, you have to show that. That was crazy. So
1: yeah, it was good stuff.
2: Hey, we got a good one for you. John Bodenhammer. I know you've heard him. He's been on. We're going to replay that. Got to re-rack it because he is the man. Chief Championships Officer, talking all about the golf course and the setup. That's coming up this hour. Caddy's going to be with us. Dalton as well. Stay tuned. 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
2: 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How far did you get? How many U.S. Open qualifiers have either one of you done?
0: I've done a couple. I just did it this year.
2: Did you?
1: Oh, did you?
0: Yeah. Down in Mesquite.
1: Uh-huh.
0: It was borderline unplayable with about 50-mile-an-hour winds. It was, I think, I'm not exaggerating when I say this, the hardest competition round I think I've ever played.
1: Oh, my.
0: Because the greens were like concrete, but slow. But then you had a 50-mile-an-hour wind. So it was interesting.
1: Mm. Interesting.
0: Yeah.
2: So that sped up the greens at least in one direction.
1: Yeah.
0: I think my group went 81, 81, 82.
1: Who?
2: What qualified?
0: 72. Well, I was the second to last group. So I didn't have a great draw. And the morning guys were already done, and 72 got you through.
1: Wow.
0: At Casablanca.
1: Interesting. I could see where with it blowing 50, that golf course would be a little tough.
2: Yeah. It's any golf course.
1: Yeah.
0: Yeah. Any golf course at that. Yeah. It was brutal.
1: Yeah. So, I got through a couple of times, but one of the times I got through to, the regional round, I went to, DC and played at Woodmont, and we played both courses, and in the opening round, Shigeki Maruyama shot 59.
2: Oh yeah, I remember. I remember that.
0: Oh, gosh.
2: That was out in New Jersey.
1: What?
2: Is that New Jersey?
1: Yeah, no, it was in the DC area, Woodmont.
2: Yeah. Woodmont, yeah. Oh, that's not New Jersey. Okay.
1: Yeah, and I think I shot even par. I was trailing by 11 shots after the first round.
0: Wow,
1: pretty crazy.
2: How many U.S. Opens did you caddy for?
1: Oh, probably between U.S. and U.S. Senior Opens, I probably caddied for like 8.
2: Mm-hmm. Pretty good.
1: Yeah.
2: Yep. And then you were also doing Westwood One Radio during Shinnecock in 04, Winter TV Fall. Huh?
1: Yes, yes. And also we did it at Pinehurst, too. So
2: well, I was with you on that one.
1: Yep. Yep. So
2: by the way, a little real golf radio fact here. Uh-huh. Not only did Bob and I consult with the group that started SiriusXM's PGA Tour Network, but we did the very first broadcast with Peter Kessler. It was Peter, Bob, and Brian.
1: Yep.
2: From Pinehurst, 2005. Michael Campbell, everyone's favorite winner that year. So, Tiger.
1: We were rooting for Tiger. Man. Everybody was rooting for Tiger, and Michael Campbell won.
2: But good for him.
1: Yep.
2: That's why it's an open.
1: Absolutely.
2: Yeah. That was also, if I remember right, it was it Colt Knost that? No, it wasn't Colt.
0: No, Colt's not that old.
2: He's not that old.
1: No.
2: Who was it? Who was? Oh God, there's another story about it. A guy that got in a surprising playoff and got there.
1: Yeah, and he was right there.
2: Yeah, and then he was like in contention. Oh, that was a great story.
1: Yeah, the USGA used him as a player.
2: Yes, what was his name? Player advisory guy.
1: Yeah, exactly.
2: Oh, sorry. Yeah, anyway. Jason.
1: Jason Gore.
2: Gore, there you go.
1: Yep.
2: Oh. Kind of
1: we
2: the same
1: pulled
2: guy.
1: It out, Brian. Kind way to go.
2: Hey, this senior moment is brought to you by...
0: Skechers, the shoes of Matthew Fitzpatrick.
2: Oh, if you can't remember your name, you can at least have comfortable feet. Slip in
1: golf shoes.
0: You can't remember your name or how to tie your shoes. You can slip them on with Skechers.
1: Oh my.
2: Dalt looks for any chance he gets to freaking cap on Skechers. We got, you know what? We're gonna find Fitzpatrick next week while we're out there and just be like,
1: "Oh, I gotta tell you funny.
2: Can
1: I gotta
2: you tell us about your shoes.
1: I gotta tell you a funny story. We were down in Southern California at my wife's father and father's house, and we, his wife, she goes, come on, we got to go to the Skechers outlet.
9: Oh, really? No.
1: So we go to the Skechers outlet, and I'm walking through this thing. I call my daughter on the phone, and I've got her on FaceTime, and we are laughing so hard.
2: You're in Florida.
1: No, we were in Southern California.
2: Oh, Southern California. Yeah.
1: SoCal.
2: Okay.
1: Yep. It was wall to wall Skechers. Unbelievable.
2: Skechers outlet is next level. That's next.
9: Oh
2: level.
9: Man.
1: And they had lots of pictures of Matthew Fitzpatrick in
2: did
1: there.
2: Did they really?
1: Oh yes, God. They did.
2: Oh wow.
1: Oh.
2: Okay. Funny. This is going downhill quickly.
1: Yes, but, it is going fast.
2: Hey, so what did you guys think? There were some great storylines from golf's longest day. You know, Zach Blair, first of all, you know, he and Neil Shipley get in. Yeah, have you met Neil Shipley, Dalt?
9: Yeah, I worked out next to him one time. And
2: Wait a minute. There's no way Neil Shipley works out.
9: Yep, in Jupiter, Florida, out at the stable. You can look it up. And I open the door to go in for my workout, and there's Neil Shipley getting after it. And I'm like, boom. Wow, good for you.
2: Wow.
1: Professor Shipley.
9: Yeah.
2: Did he give you a side eye as you were walking in?
9: I mean, probably. He's probably looking at my thigh saying, there's no way I can deadlift more than that guy. He's right. But
2: wow.
1: Oh, that's
2: but just give yourself rather, a flex on your thigh size?
9: Well, I mean, I'd rather have his hands in his short game than my thighs.
1: Mm, yeah.
9: I would take that.
1: How about Zach shooting 132?
9: Jeez. That first round was incredible, his first round.
1: Yeah. 64, 68, 132. He and Neil Shipley were the medalists for the qualifying. Billy Horschel got in there. Nick Hardy got in there. Dylan Wu got in there as well. They're in Springville, Ohio. Kind of cool.
9: I wish Kihei could have got through. That would have been
1: Missed it by one.
9: First alternate.
1: Yeah.
2: First alternate has a shot. You never know.
9: Yeah.
2: How about Charlie Woods caddying for a qualifier?
9: It was interesting to see that. I'm not going to lie. I was a little surprised by that.
1: How so?
9: I just would think, I know him and Miles Russell are going to be teammates next year, and I think it's really cool, but just when I saw him, I was taken back. I just, at that age, you just, I feel like Miles Russell, where he's at, he would have gotten like an actual either caddy or a caddy of that course kind of thing, instead of just his buddy, but I mean, it turned out great. Good for Charlie. I mean, I think it's cool.
2: Don't you think, though, sometimes those scenarios, that's actually better? Because you have some familiarity, you have somebody that you know knows you and knows your game. I mean, you could get some course knowledge, you know, from a local guy, but you know, sometimes just being out there with a buddy on the bag is like the best thing to settle you down, right?
9: 100%. But I just found it strange, like Charlie Woods. Like, do you see Tiger caddying for a buddy at 16, 17 years old?
2: Well, he was winning at 16, so
9: exactly. Exactly. That's right. I thought it was weird. It's just weird to my head. Like, okay, Charlie, maybe you're not your dad.
2: And that's okay. Yeah,
1: but the question is, does he caddy for him in the U.S. Open?
9: Oof. I think he will.
2: Oh, yeah.
9: I think he will. They're going to be college teammates next year. They're buddies.
1: Yeah.
9: You got through sectionals with them. I think you got to ride with him. But here's the question. Who's going to get more press /
1: Charlie Woods?
9: People are going to be yelling at Charlie more than they will Miles Russell.
1: Oh, yeah.
9: 100%.
1: Yep.
9: That New York crowd is going to be rowdy on Charlie.
2: That's awesome.
1: It's going to be good. It's going to be good.
2: All right, we got to take a break, boys. We'll be back. More of the show continues next. 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
2: Welcome back to the show, Brian Taylor, Bob Casper. Thanks so much for being with us here at Real Golf on X. And we're excited to shift gears just a little bit and talk about some championship golf, U.S. Open style. And joining us right now is a good friend, and we're really excited that he took a few minutes for us. He's the Chief Championships Officer for the United States Golf Association, John Bodenhammer, and he's kind enough to be with us. John, welcome to the show. How are you?
13: I'm great. We're looking forward to a great championship season, and it's always great to be on with you, Brian and Bob. It's you're two of my favorites, and love talking championship golf with you.
2: Well, we're sad that we're not going to be at Media Day next week at Shinnecock, which is one of my absolute all-time favorite golf experiences that I've ever had. And then, of course, some of the greatest championships have come from that, and it's got so much history as well. Just being out there, you know you're somewhere special. But the Media Days, regardless of the venue, always feature a slideshow and a presentation by John Bodenhammer, and I just leave there being fired up for the game, wanting to go get better, and wishing I could compete for a championship like these guys. So I thought, hey, maybe we could get a little ahead of it. We'll get John on and have him get us all fired up ahead of Media Day. Is that okay?
13: Love it. I'm fired up. Shinnecock came through the winter beautifully. We pulled the blankets off the putting greens March 19th. And believe it or not, John Jennings, the golf course superintendent, was cutting greens on March 20th. That's pretty unheard of at Shinnecock. And so the golf course came through the winter beautifully. We just want a little bit of the temperature to be the thermostat to be turned up a little bit so the fescue turns a little purple and maybe a little brown by the time June rolls around. But the golf course came through beautifully, and there is no finer cathedral of the game than Shinnecock Hills. It's just a magnificent place.
1: See, and I love that, cathedrals of the game. So tell us a little bit about the setup this year. What are we going to expect to see at Shinnecock for this U.S. Open?
13: Great question, Bob. I would say in a sentence or two to sum it up, we're going to let Shinnecock be what William Flynn intended it to be. What I mean by that is in past years, all the way going back to 1986 to 90, when Ray Floyd won, to 95 when Corey Pavin won, and even in 2004 when Retief outdueled Phil Mickelson, you know, the USGA came in, and it's just kind of what we did in those days. We came in and put our U.S. Open setup on Shinnecock Hills, where we narrowed up fairways. We had long rough around all the putting greens. And, you know, in 2018, that changed. The golf course, the Flynn architecture had been restored. A lot of the closely mown areas around the putting greens, like number 5 and number 10 and number 11 and so on and so forth, had been restored, and ball runs away from the putting greens. Fairways were restored and widened. You know, in past years, you would see bunkers on the 8th hole, the left side bunker complexes 30 yards into the rough, so that we could develop a landing zone that was 23, 24 yards wide, you know, the narrow bacon strip fairways. We really have gone away from that and are staying true to the intent of the architect, William Flynn. And, you know, you're going to see wide fairways, average of 46 yards wide. Now think about that.
1: Wow.
13: Average of 46 yards wide. But what that really creates are the ability for players to take on a little risk reward. And that 8th hole that bunker complex was covered up, now you've got to drive at 295, 300 yards to get over that left bunker complex. But if you want to get to the right hole location, you've got to drive it on the left side of the fairway to get to those right hole locations. Drive it on the right side of the fairway and play it safe, you're not going to be able to get it within 30, 40 feet of the hole because of the way the green complex is. So that's the architecture. That's the brilliance of William Flynn. There's all kinds of those sorts of things around the golf course. And we're just going to let it be what the architect intended it to be. And I think we're on a little bit of a journey with that. A lot of people still expect, you know, what we had at Oakmont last year, a little more narrowness, the long rough, or at Wingfoot, or some of those venues. Shinnecock's just different. And I think that'll show through this year more than it has in recent years.
2: John Bodenhammer, Chief Championships Officer of the USGA, is our guest here on Real Golf Radio. I love how you're taking that approach, John. And I think that also goes with the, I don't know what you want to call it, the feelings of players today. It feels like there's a real sense of history amongst players. I'm not talking about just the tour players, but just golfers in general, that love to, even if you're going all the way over to St. Andrews to play the Old Course, for instance, or, you know, some of these great gems around here, you're seeing in the United States, you're seeing some restoration, you're seeing some nostalgia, if you will. And it's almost like we crave to go back to the roots of how things were done back in the day, if you will. And I love that golf embraces that, and specifically that you're embracing that in major championship golf. That said, are there concerns at all that the test won't be strenuous enough or strict enough for a U.S. Open?
13: No, there's no concern about that at all. And I think we go to these great venues, and, you know, our strategies changed 7 or 8 years ago. We really do go to America. Well, we always have. But I think we go to America's greatest venues, the cathedrals of the game, as we say. But that's a real thought process that we consider as we choose our venues. And as you know, we've gone a long ways out, but it's important where players win their U.S. Open, both men and women. And you know, where Bob Jones won the Grand Slam or Hogan hit the one iron into 18 after the automobile accident, or Jack hit the one iron, Tom chipped in on 17, or Tiger won by 15 at Pebble, or Hogan tamed the monster at Oakland Hills. You know, when a player's asked, where did you win your U.S. Open, and you're able to say Marion or Pebble Beach or Oakland Hills, you know, there's a little more of a pop, a little more of a wow factor. And I think we choose these venues like Shinnecock Hills, where, you know, Brooks, Retief, Corey, Raymond won, you're able to say that as a player. It means a lot. So if the venue's not good enough, we shouldn't go there. And so, you know, we'll grow the rough where we can, and we'll firm the greens up, and we'll have very difficult hole locations, and we'll quicken the greens a little bit. But the architecture will be what it was intended to be. And I think the way that I'd sum it up is, if we get a little bit of rain like it should in June at Shinnecock, where, you know, Long Island Sound, Peconic Bay are churning, and you get a little bit of warmth coming in off of the western bound side of New York, and then the cold wind coming in off of Peconic Bay, you're going to have windy, rainy conditions. And if we get a little bit of that, it's going to be more resistant to scoring. If we don't, well, then the scores are just going to be a little bit lower. And I'll tell you something that does come into play: our hitting distances. We talk about it all the time. I think you know about our Distance Insights project that's been in a big part of the media narrative in recent years. But, you know, players are hitting it between 2018 and 2026. They're 7 yards longer and just off the tee. And like at Oakmont last year and Pioneers the year before, we're going to notice that. And that's going to be reflected in our setup as well. But Shinnecock is no longer than it was in 2018. We did not lengthen. We could have, but we chose not to. And so we'll see how it turns out. But we think the architecture will stand the test of time and will provide a great test, the U.S. Open test, for the world's finest players.
1: So you've talked about cathedrals of the game. We're playing Shinnecock this year. And then you've got the next 4 years. You've got Pebble Beach, Wingfoot, Pinehurst, and Marion. When you've decided that you wanted to do this with cathedrals of the game and these cathedral golf courses, how quick are you planning to cycle through those, or is it going to be on a more rotational basis with a few others creeping in?
13: Yeah, I think that's an important point, Bob, where, you know, we have our anchor sites. We have Pinehurst, Oakmont, and Pebble Beach, and those three venues, for reasons we can talk about, but those are the three that we've identified, and they will host more frequently. I'd say on a pretty much a rotational basis every 5 or 6 years. But then we fill in the other years with places like Wingfoot, the Country Club, Oakland Hills, that, you know, maybe their cadence is a little bit different. Maybe they, you know, a place like the Country Club will be going, we were there in 2022, we'll be going back in 2038. They want it about every 15 years. But apart from an Open, they're also hosting a Women's Open, a Girls Junior, and a U.S. Amateur. And so it's not that we don't have championships there. It's just, you know, the Open's a big show, or a Women's Open. And it really, you know, it's about a year to build into it, just with all of the facilities and infrastructure. And it's another 3-4 months to tear down. It's a big commitment from a club. And some clubs are up to it pretty frequently, and some, you know, they'd like to have a little less frequently. And so we'll fill in with those, but I think right now we're at about 10 different venues, all on a different cadence, except for our three anchor sites, and we like that. And I think that'll evolve over time, too. You know, there are some venues that logistically, if land goes away or, you know, the political climate or economic climate changes, things can change, and that happens. And, you know, I think it'll evolve. But right now our strategy is 20, 25 years looking out ahead. And when we know that we can go back to those places in that amount of time, we can build the right relationships with community leaders, with the club, in the marketplace. We can learn more. We can build more. We can acquire property. And that's what we're doing.
2: John Bodenhammer's Chief Championships Officer of the USGA, talking about the U.S. Open coming up Shinnecock in June. So when I'm looking back on Shinnecock, Tommy Fleetwood shot a final round 63 the last time he played there, which was a tournament record. And then Phil Mickelson kind of lost his mind the last time he played there, taking a 10 on the 13th hole on the third round on Saturday. You always talk about getting every club in your bag dirty, including the 6 inches between your ears. How can we expect to see that again this year at Shinnecock?
13: Yeah, it's great concept, right? I mean, 15 clubs, the one between their ears. You know, and I say that with all due respect because they are the world's greatest players. And, you know, I think we just want them to experience what a U.S. Open has always been, that it's the ultimate examination. And the way we think about it today, we do want them to not just hit 9-iron wedge into every hole. We want them to hit every club in their bag as they play around and test every part of their game, physical, mental, shot making. You know, and I think that it's, I'll put it this way. Let me be really candid and transparent. I think in 2004, we love firm and fast conditions because we think the world's greatest players, really are identified, not just how they hit the ball in the air, but they really think about once your ball hits the ground, what happens to it. And the, you know, the greatest players really can think through that and really miss it where they need to miss it to get it up and down. You know, in the U.S. Open, not every hole you fire. Johnny Miller used to talk about this, the great Johnny Miller. You know, he had, he'd look at a hole or a hole location and say, okay, that's a red light, or a yellow light, caution, or a green light. I'm going for it. I'm, you know, take dead aim. That's the way he approached strategically a golf course. U.S. Open is that way. There's just some hole locations you can't take dead aim on, or you're taking great risk reward. And if you miss, you're bringing double bogey into play. And I think Shinnecock is that way. But I'll tell you this, with full transparency, I think everybody at the USGA, and it's the way we're thinking and talking about it, we didn't get it right in 2004. It was too firm and fast. We had to suspend play, put water on the putting greens. In 2018, we had not the same, different issues. There were some that said we lost the golf course. We did not. What we had was wilt on the putting greens because the leaf blade didn't have enough hydration, and there were areas around the hole that got too fast, almost like a pool table. You know, Shinnecock's a funny place when the wind starts to blow. Those perched up greens, you know, they're almost like golf demons out there where the wind magically comes off Pagonic Bay and those perched up greens firm up quicker than any other place I've ever been for a U.S. Open. And I think there's a certain sort of way that we're going to approach it this year. There will be some things that are different. You know, if in between waves on Thursday and Friday, if the weather dictates warm conditions with wind, then we may go out in between waves and put a little water on around the hole just to make sure we don't get wilt. It won't materially impact firmness or create softer conditions, but it will hydrate the leaf blade where it doesn't get too fast around the hole, those sorts of things. And candidly, we're going to start a little bit, you know, in the 12.5-13 range on the green speeds and not really go past that so we could use the good hole locations. And if we do get a little bit of wind, we can back off a little bit like we did in 2018. We had gusts up to 35 miles an hour on Thursday. And I saw last week there was a day like that at Shinnecock. So we want to be prepared for that. And we've left it wide, like I say. And I think there's a little difference. I think we've learned from our experiences the last two times, and we're building that into this time. And I think we'll have a great U.S. Open as a result.
1: In just a quick minute or so, Bruce Brockbank, coach at BYU,
13: where
1: we both went to college,
13: yep.
1: retired this year. We were recruited under Carl Tucker, but maybe just a quick sentence or so, let us know your thoughts about Bruce Brockbank and what he's done for the school.
13: Well, thank you, Bob, for that question. Bruce is a dear friend. We played on the team together a couple of years. You know, Bruce, outstanding player, but even more importantly, just a fine human being and a legend in the college golf ranks, Hall of Famer. And, you know, Ruth, I believe, was the first team All-American. He won the Western Amateur 1 year. Just a fine player. But I think his integrity, his character, the ability as a good player to really mold fine young men at BYU. And boy, he's got a good team this year. And I'm paying close attention. I stay in touch with Brucey and always have been rooting for his success, try to support the program. He's just really left a great legacy that followed Carl, who was one of my heroes, certainly a mentor to me, and I know you, Bob. And,
1: yep.
13: Bruce has done a great job, and I think whoever falls in Bruce's footsteps has a big job, but I think Bruce has laid the groundwork where there'll be success for whoever falls in because of Bruce Brockbank. No finer golf coach in the history of the college golf.
2: That's super great to say. Thanks so much for doing that, John. We appreciate it, and I'll tell you, Shinnecock is one of my favorites. This is going to be exciting. It's going to be fun. There's going to be a lot of anticipation around Scottie Scheffler and a potential career grand slam. This is going to be good stuff, John. I'm looking forward to it. Sorry we won't be at Media Day on Monday, but we look forward to seeing you in June. And as always, thanks so much for spending time with us.
13: Well, you're welcome. It's a joy to be with you guys. Just to close it out, I'll just say, you know, a founding member club of the USGA in 1894, America's first clubhouse, William Flynn architecture, the weather coming off Peconic Bay and Long Island Sound, and just one of the great links courses in the world. It's a special recipe, and it's going to be a magical, magical U.S. Open, and we're glad Shinnecock is a USGA club. It's going to be a great celebration of our great game. Thanks for letting me be with you guys.
2: Good to be with you, John. We'll talk to you real soon. John Bodenhammer, the Chief Championships Officer of the USGA. He's got a lot of work between now and June, but appreciate him spending a few minutes with us here on Real Golf Radio.
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2: Thanks to John Bodenhammer for joining us here on Real Golf Radio. Love that guy. Chief Championships Officer for the USGA. Saw him out there at Riviera. Nelly's presentation, he was standing back there. He's so inspiring to listen to. He's always got great insights, and I love his setup approach, right? I mean, he's taken more of a, we're going to put together the test, but we're going to do it in a way that allows the venue to be played as it was designed to be played.
1: Right.
2: We want it to
1: right.
2: be played as it's designed in its most difficult state, but we're not going to come in and alter significantly the design elements of the golf course. We're just, now if they have rough, we might grow that up. If they've got fescue, we're going to do everything to thicken that up as well. You've got fast greens, we're going to firm those up and speed them up a little bit. You know, all of those things, everything's going to be put up, you know, ratcheted up a notch. However, it's going to be the golf course that it was designed to be played. And I think very few players have a lot of criticism for Bodenhammer and the way he sets things up. And you have to remember, going back to Shinnecock, that was in 2004, man, there was that was a major change for the USGA because yeah. they had lost, was it the eighth green, you know, in the last hole, in the last round, I should say. And, they had to spritz it in between and things like that. Like there was, it wasn't
1: it's
2: a
1: the
2: good
1: seventh
2: thing.
1: Green, the par three, the
2: seventh
1: Redan green.
2: Sorry. I was yep. going to say eight, seventh yep. green. And so anyway, there's been a lot of changes, and I think for the positive, and you, not only do you see it as be a challenging test, but it's actually fun to watch. And I think for a while, you just saw the U.S. Open as such a massacre that anyone other than the caddy who just loves pain really didn't necessarily love the U.S. Open.
1: Well, the thing about it in the setup is, you know, a couple of times, both the time Brooks won, the golf course got a little bit out of hand because of the wind and the heat. But the time before that, or a couple before that, when Retief won, it got out of hand as well. And so what he's really done is bring everything back to the center, make it a test where you have to use all the clubs in your golf bag, including your brain, to be able to play the best that you can, and they crown a champion who is the guy that's been able to do the best for the week. And they choose these cathedrals in the game, and they are the best golf courses that we have for major championships. And what's really cool about this one is this is one of the original five. This is one of the original five USGA championship golf courses.
2: Oh, member courses. Yeah. Member clubs. Yeah.
1: For the USGA. Mm-hmm. One of the original five, which is really, really cool. So we talk about the game and the history of the game and the things that go on in the game that make it the best and most fun sport to ever play. And Shinnecock Hills Golf Club is one of those great golf courses.
2: Have you been out there, Dalt?
9: I have not had the privilege, but to go along with that, you know, I think especially in the last couple of years where the game has gone with live and everything else, and everyone has the discussions of tradition and venues and what makes events great. And you're going to watch one this weekend, and when you turn on TV, there's just so much history. Like, you just can't replicate the emotions that consumers feel, sponsors feel, players feel. Like, players feel it too. It's not, and caddies. It's not a typical week. There is something different in the air. Just like Augusta has its own magic, right? When we turn it on in April. But Shinnecock and the history and these original five courses that you just talked about, it brings on a life of its own. And it's really cool, and it's really unique, and you can't replicate it. You either have it or you don't.
1: Yep.
2: It's like Riviera last week. You know, we talked about that. Yeah. And Nelly gets the dub at Riviera. That's always going to mean something. That's always going to be synonymous with great venues.
1: And what Karen
2: champions.
1: Said about Riviera last mm-hmm. week, you know, is what you would say about Shinnecock Hills.
2: Yeah, no doubt yeah. about it.
1: Yep.
2: How about speaking of those, look at the, have you seen the list of future U.S. Open venues? So we go from Shinnecock to Pebble Beach.
1: Yep.
2: Winged Foot, Pinehurst, Marion in 2030, where you're playing this weekend, Dalt. Riviera in 31, Pebble Beach in 32, Oakmont in 33, Oakland Hills in 34. Kind of cool to see the Oakmont back in the mix. 35, Pinehurst. 36, Shinnecock again. Pebble Beach, the Country Club, LACC. So they're going back in 39. Marion in 40, Pinehurst again in 41, Oakmont again in 42, Pebble 44. You see, they got these anchor sites that they keep.
1: Yep.
2: Oakmont, Pebble, Pinehurst, right? So those are going to keep, you'll see those. Inverness in 45, Pinehurst in 47, Oakmont in 49, Marion in 50 again, and Oakland Hills in 51. They're all the way out to 2051. Bob, we're not going to be covering that one.
1: Maybe you don't Dalt think so?
2: Dalt will be.
1: He'll that's only 35 years from now.
2: Yeah.
1: I'm not going to be around then.
2: You're not. I can't say I will be.
1: It was funny that, you know, somebody asked Jack Nicklaus about Scioto, that they were going to play an event at Scioto or something like that in, you know, 2035 or 36 or something like that. And he goes, have a good event.
16: Well, how about the women's lineup? We looked at the women's US Open lineup. Oh,
1: it's good too. Yes.
16: Next year they just had Riv. Then they go Inverness in 27, Oakmont 28, Pinehurst 2 in 29, Interlochen 2030, Oakland Hills 2031, LACC, Los Angeles Country Club, Chicago Golf Club, Marion, Pebble. Are we kidding ourselves here? How great is that?
2: That's awesome. I mean, the USGA is doing a great job with that cathedral thing. Okay, we got a couple minutes left, Dalton. I know you got to go here as we wrap up hour number one. Our way too early major championship predictions had Bob and I picking the world number one, Scotty Scheffler, to complete the career Grand Slam. Just felt like he was going to win one this year. And yet, he hasn't been sharp on his game. Dalt, you had Brooks Koepka. And I'll be honest with you, I didn't think that that was even going to be a close discussion. And I would say that discussion is way closer now. In fact, you might even have a little bit of an edge. I'd say he's just trending a little bit, your guy.
16: Yeah, I think he's trending. I think it's one of those things. You knew he was going to have some rust coming off of LIV, and for whatever reason, right? All players seem to have rust off of LIV. I don't know if it's the 4 days or format's different, whatever you want to call it. And I think it's really interesting to hear him talk now. I feel like before he went to LIV, he was kind of Mr. Macho, and now he's kind of giving people an insight into his feelings of things, and he's kind of emotional, and now that he's a dad and everything. And I think that took some adjustment for him, and it's helped him. Very similar to my mind of like a Gary Woodland. Like once Gary Woodland talked about the stuff he was battling, he started playing better, like right out of the get go. So I don't know if that's correlating, but yeah, his game's trending, and I really like the pick.
2: How do you feel about Scotty getting the Grand Slam, Bob?
1: You know what? He's my pick from the beginning of the year. I want him to win. I want him to get the career Grand Slam. Scheffler won the first event of the year. And, you know, his worst finish has been like a tie for 23rd. So I'm just thinking, you know, he's been building up, been, you know, a lot of runner-up finishes and all that kind of stuff. And I just think with where he's at, he's working hard this week. He's not playing. And he'll come into the U.S. Open ready to win career Grand Slam and Father's Day.
2: Well, it would be an amazing story after what Rory did at the Masters.
1: Oh, yeah.
2: You know, a year ago, for him to come out and clip it again and be able to add that to that, you know, very elite club. But you're right. Tied for 24th at Arnold Palmer, tied for 22nd at the Players. Since that time, second at the Masters, lost in a playoff to Ed Heritage, second at Cadillac, 14th at the PGA, third at Byron Nelson, and tied for 12th at Memorial. So it's not exactly like he's playing bad golf. He's just not playing top-level Scotty Scheffler golf. Maybe right. It all comes together in New York. We'll see. Dalt, good to be with you, my friend. Thanks for your time, man. Enjoy Marion.
16: Hey, thanks, guys. We'll see you later.
2: There you go. That's Dalton Stanger joining us. Stay tuned. The Back Nine. Hour number two is coming up next.
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6: 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And Black Desert Resort, you'll hear more about that coming up here in just a couple of minutes. We haven't talked about Tony. Yeah. This is the third straight major that Tony's missed after nearly a decade of playing in all the major championships. He's had a good rounds, right? We saw it even this week, right? He's got flashes. Do you see trends at all? Do you feel like Tony? It feels like maybe Tony's starting to put it back together, though.
7: Yeah, I think he is. He's able to play in a bunch of events, and the only way that you can kind of get sharp and move to the next level, which he's trying to do after sliding a little bit because of injury and that type of thing, the only way to get it to the next level is to be right in the middle of it and trying to work it out. And I think that's what we like about golf, is the meritocracy of it, trying to find it, trying to work it out of the dirt. And Tony's doing that right now. So having said that, you know, he's doing really well with everything as far as, you know, he's putting better. The only thing is that his approach to the greens have always been really, really good, and he's struggling with his approach right now. So and his driving's a little wayward, but you know, he's going to figure it out, and you know, he's going to get back to what he knows and how the tour knows and what we know about him.
6: He went for golf's longest day in Springfield, Ohio.
7: Yep.
6: 70-65, ended up 500 par, missed out on qualifying by two shots.
7: Yep.
6: And I think he had a couple of bogeys down the stretch, unfortunately. But that is what's interesting, is it ends his streak of playing in every U.S. Open since 2017. How about that run?
7: Well, and just a few short years ago, it was his best finish in a major championship, third at Pinehurst. So,
6: yeah, you look at his major record. You know, he played in the Masters, which he missed this year, and it was 2019 when Tiger won, that he was in the final group with Tiger.
7: Yes, correct.
6: So, you know, he's been right there. For whatever reason, some things are off. But again, seeing his interviews, listening to what he's saying, watching his play in the last several weeks, he does have a lot of optimism and feels like things are kind of starting to trend in the right direction. So hopefully he'll be able to figure that out. So,
7: yeah.

0: He's currently 76th in FedEx Cup points, and you need to get inside the top 70 to guarantee your card for the next year. Get inside the top 50, or to play in the signature events in top 30, of course, to play at the Tour Championship and be exempt for all the majors, which he was phenomenal and remarkable at for quite some time.
1: Yep. Yeah, for sure. Yep. Congrats, though, as we talked about in hour number one, to Zach Blair, who, along with Neil Shipley, tied for medalist at their qualifying site. And Zach will be playing, I think this is his third or fourth straight open.
0: That's cool.
1: Yeah.
0: That's awesome. And he played well at Pinehurst as well.
1: Yeah.
0: So
1: I have a
0: this will be a good one for him. I think this one will be a really good one for him because of the ability to get the ball in the fairway and then also how good he is with the short game and on the greens. Yep.
1: Well, we're going to talk to the caddy coming up here on the back nine, hour number two, and get his take on Shinnecock. What's the secret? What's the key to playing at Shinnecock? And, you know, when you think about the leaderboards over, you know, the last couple of U.S. Opens at Shinnecock, you see every players from Phil Mickelson to Fred Funk. You see, yes, Tommy Fleetwood to Brooks Koepka, right? Very different kinds of players, all in contention. So it feels like one of those pretty open opens.
0: Well, and especially with the setup of the course, as Caddy has told us, and as we've read by the media, that they're just going to let guys go out and play it. And the golf course is pretty open as far as the driving areas, but you've got to be really, really careful. Scotty Scheffler said the same thing. If you hit it in the rough, you're dead. But you got to be really, really careful getting the ball into the fairway and then getting onto the greens. So that will bring a host of players into the mix, and it should be a pretty exciting U.S. Open.
1: One of the most beautiful places in America and one of the best tests of golf in all the world, Shinnecock Hills. It is going to be quite the sight next week. Bob and I will be there all week long. We'll be doing updates right here on The Zone. So be sure to keep it tuned all week long for your U.S. Open coverage here in year 27. Talking golf with you on Real Golf Radio. 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
2: Well, we have nine more holes to go. 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
3: 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With Brian Taylor and Bob Casper, son of Hall of Famer Billy Casper.
2: Two players down the middle on the tenth hole.
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1: Yeah, thanks and welcome in to the back nine, hour number two of Real Golf Radio. I'm Brian Taylor alongside Bob Casper as always. By the way, not just Bob Casper, but in a U.S. Open preview show, it would be son of two-time U.S. Open champion Billy Casper. And when you think about that career of your dad's, winning 51 times, winning the 1970 Masters, you got to start thinking about two wins in the U.S. Open. Maybe one of the toughest majors to win. And he did it at two iconic venues, coast to coast. Winged Foot, an Olympic club. I mean, when John Bodenhammer says it matters where you win, your dad's got a pretty darn good collection. Augusta, Winged Foot, and Olympic Club, baby.
0: Here's a great story about his first U.S. Open win in 1959. He flew in early, was staying with some friends in that area. And he went out and played Winged Foot for the first time, like on a Friday before tournament week. And chipped and putted. And, you know, of course, we know what he did on the third hole and that kind of thing. You know, he figured that out during his practice rounds and laying up on the par three. But after the first round, he went home, and this friend of ours, he said to him, if there's ever a golf course I could win a U.S. Open on, this would be it.
1: Oh, that's nice confidence.
0: And then he won the golf tournament. So, yeah.
1: And famously laid up on a par three, third hole, all four rounds, made par all four rounds, and won by a shot.
0: And won by a shot over Bob Rosberg.
1: Just wouldn't have, that would have been, by the way, had he not laid up and said that he felt like he should have laid up, or maybe one day decided to abandon the strategy and made bogey and ended up losing in a playoff or something, that would have been quite the story.
0: Two pretty remarkable stories. And then, of course, beating Arnold Palmer in an 18-hole playoff, coming from seven shots down with nine holes to play at Winged Foot. And then
1: that's legend right there.
0: Yeah. Yeah. Yeah, it's pretty crazy. And that's why...
1: Beating Bob Rosberg, no disrespect, but beating Arnold Palmer.
0: Yeah, yeah.
1: Handing him his worst loss, probably.
0: Yeah, and that's why when we go to major championships like the Masters and the U.S. Open, I'm pretty in awe about what he was able to accomplish.
1: The great Billy Casper, maybe the most underrated best champion in the history of golf. Pretty amazing stuff. 51 wins on tour, successful Ryder Cup captain, all the things. We'll talk about it next. U.S. Open preview continues right here on Real Golf Radio.
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1: 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You've heard us talk about the Tom Weisskopf Championship Design Golf Course. It is unbelievable. 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You're going to check in. You get all situated in your golf cart. You head over to Club 73. You get some breakfast or lunch, depending on when your tee time is. It's all included. Go out on the TrackMan range. You can putt around on the 36-hole putting course. There's nice chipping area right there. Go off to the first tee where you've also got the sort of the golf course putting green in preparation. Mm-hmm. You tee off, you got a caddy with you, you've got beverage carts all included in your greens fee. 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Like, it is unreal. That's all included.
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1: 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Well, Bob.
0: Yeah?
1: longest day of golf this last week. So it's all about getting ready for the U.S. Open. And the great thing about longest day of golf is that you've got a lot of the names that you recognize that are playing week in, week out on the PGA Tour, the Korn Ferry Tour, maybe some of the top amateurs and juniors in the country. And they're all out there grinding it out for an opportunity to play in our national championship. And you got to go 36 holes. So you can have a good morning. You could have a bad morning. You still got a chance in the afternoon to go either keep the momentum going or shift things into a different direction. And we saw all of the different stories unfold, including, I don't have the guy's name in front of me, but one of the guys in a playoff, instead of marking, he picked up because he figured he didn't make it. And it cost him being first alternate and dropped him to second alternate. And you just think about some of those things, like first alternate gets in. How do you like, how do you reconcile that? Like the emotional toll that goes around a qualifier is, it's just brutal. I know you went to Q school many times. You were in U.S. Open qualifiers many times. Like the qualifiers where such a big prize is on the line is the ultimate pressure in golf, huh?
0: Yeah, it is. And, you know, guys getting in the playoff, they play good all day. They get in that playoff. I think one of the qualifyings had eight guys for three spots. And you know, and they have to play in two foursomes, and then they repair everybody that's still left in. But it, you know, it's kind of crazy. You know, some guys make three putts and get bumped out. Like you said, that kid picks up his ball marker, and you know, now he's second alternate, and it's just kind of crazy what happens. But there were a lot of guys that made it through. 43 guys that made it through the qualifying to get into the U.S. Open this next week at Shinnecock, and some notable guys off the PGA Tour, including at Hawk Ridge Golf Club in Georgia, Chris Kirk got in. He shot 129, shot 65, 64, 129. Keith Mitchell, 69, 63 for 132, and he got in. Let me see. Here we go. Not that one. Country Club in Purchase, New York, Matt Greiserman, who played with Tony Finau in New Orleans, he made it through. He shot 136. North Carolina, Brendan Wu made it, shot 64-65. I mean, you get in these qualifiers and you have to go low. You gotta play. You gotta golf your ball.
1: How about Springfield, Ohio? You had 74 players for five spots. And one of my, I think, future favorite players on the PGA Tour, Neil Shipley, ties with Zach Blair for low.
0: Remember when we were in the airport with him in Atlanta after he was the low am in the at the Masters?
1: I do.
0: That was pretty fun.
1: Yeah. He's, you could tell he was like, didn't want to be recognized.
0: Yep.
1: Yeah, like he wasn't comfortable with any of it, and the side eye thing was just still so fresh, right? So, but yes, Neil Shipley out of Pittsburgh, PA, baby.
0: Yep,
1: 65-67, and Zach Blair, 10 years his senior, also right here in our home state of Utah.
0: Yeah,
1: so that was open start.
0: The interesting thing about these and these qualifyings is they give a lot of weight a lot of times to the spots where the tour players are, and this was a direct event in Ohio right after Memorial, and so Shipley and Zach Blair and Dylan Wu and Billy Horschel and Nick Hardy, they all got in, which was kind of interesting. Canada was the one who had the most spots, and there were a lot of guys from the PGA Tour that got in there because a lot of guys had gone to Canada for the Canadian Open this week. So JB Holmes,
1: how about that,
0: has not played in an event this year in 2026, and he goes out and shoots 70-65 to qualify at 135. I thought that was pretty stellar. It's pretty cool. He was in a playoff also. Emiliano Grillo, he shot 131 in Ontario, Canada. He made it. And
1: Toasty's in too. Toasty got in there.
0: Yep. Max McGreevy got in as well. Del Paso Country Club, which was out in Sacramento, California, three amateurs qualified out of that one. There were four spots. Taylor Montgomery, but Eric Lee, amateur, Matthew Robles, and Merrick Fleming. Those three amateurs qualified to play at the U.S. Open. That'd be so cool to play at the U.S. Open as an amateur. Really, really cool. And then the rest of them are just out of the country and stuff like that. But yeah, longest day in golf starts early on the East Coast and goes really, really late on the West Coast. So,
1: how about Charlie Woods caddying for a qualifier?
0: Yeah, yeah, he caddied for one of a friend of his that is the number one junior amateur in the country, and Charlie,
1: Miles Russell.
0: Yep, Miles Russell and Charlie caddied for him, which was pretty cool. It's kind of fun, and he won in a playoff. Yeah, he got in a playoff. So,
1: and to look at his face when he made that putt, yep. he almost turned around and like looked like I'm not sure I was supposed to do that.
0: And
1: did I just do that?
0: And he's the youngest to have qualified. He beat Tiger's age to qualify. So, which is pretty cool.
1: That's really cool.
0: Yep.
1: And Charlie was caddying for him.
0: Dad.
1: I see Billy Horschel made it in at 39 years young.
0: Yep. That's awesome.
1: That's pretty good.
0: Yep.
1: What else do we have here? Yeah. So, yeah. Golf's longest day. It's unbelievable. You know what I like about it too is it just. The players play for money, right? The pros play for money.
0: Yep.
1: And sometimes it feels like this traveling circus where they're just going from one stop to the next to the next. And, you know, hey, entertain us, golf ball whacker guy, you know?
0: Right.
1: And yet in this scenario, it's like, hey, this is something that I really want to be a part of. If you're a tour player, you're not having the best year. You're not playing. You haven't cracked the top 50 or whatever that gets in.
0: Right.
1: And so you find yourself in a spot where you have to go to a qualifier. And you're just, I mean, you can wear shorts. You can, you know, you don't have to have a staff bag. You don't even have to have a caddy if you don't want to. Most of the guys will have their caddies there. But my point is, it's like they're just there kind of like a little bit like when they were kids and wanting to qualify and going out and playing and feeling the feels and all that kind of stuff. And so that's what I love about golf's longest day is everybody is in the same boat. Doesn't matter what your resume is. It just matters how you play that one particular day.
0: Yeah. And as John Bonerham always says, you know, if you can golf your ball and get it in the hole, you have every right to play in the U.S. Open.
1: That's right.
0: And that's what's cool. The meritocracy of it. You go out and you play and you deserve what you get. So
1: I love it. Hope you all enjoyed that. It's going to be a great U.S. Open coming up next week. We'll be out at Shinnecock covering the event, and this will be our third Open at Shinnecock that we've covered, which is pretty cool stuff over 27 years of talking golf with you. So thanks for taking us along with you, whether it's digital or over the airwaves and on social media or otherwise. 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
1: All right, welcome back to the show. Brian and Bob with you. Thanks for joining us here on Real Golf Radio. Looking forward to next week's U.S. Open at Shinnecock Hills. And you know what? One of the things as you lead into a major championship, there's always a little bit of tune-up going on. There's, you know, players looking at their equipment. And, you know, one thing that you're sure to see next week at Shinnecock is players teeing off with Fujikura Ventus shafts in their driver. Joining us right now is the Vice President of Operations for Fujikura Golf, longtime good friend of ours, Jeremy Butler, is our guest. JB, what's up, buddy?
15: Hey, fellas, great to talk to you. Thanks for having me on. Slinging shafts, man. That's what we're doing.
1: Yeah.
0: Slinging shafts.
1: I know you're headed out there. You're going to be out on the island. You're going to be there for the first couple of days, as usually are, representing these major championships. What is the expectation for success at Shinnecock for Fujikura Golf?
15: Well, we're pretty excited. You know, our tour rep out there, Pat McCoy, he's doing his thing every week. He's got some great help with Andrew Huang, Marshall Thompson out there. Going to go spend a few days with them, watch them do their thing, hone their craft. You know, there's not a whole lot of changes that go on week of a major. A lot of shaking hands, kissing babies, doing that kind of stuff for my side in particular. But just great to be out there, support Pat. I think, you know, we're in for another great week. We're week in, week out. We've got a tremendous amount of players each week that are trusting Ventus in their driver and in their fairway woods. And we're so excited for it. We're great to see the success that we continue to have every week. You know, last year we had a monumental year in having each of the winner of each of the majors have a Ventus Black in their driver. So that was fun for us to celebrate that. And got a great start to the year with Rory and Augusta. Fortunately, we didn't get to last month, but hopefully here's a chance for us to start a new streak.
1: Well, it's so pretty rare that you don't get a dub. Yeah. Sorry, go ahead, Bob.
0: No, I was going to say, you know, every time you see these guys on television and stuff, you know the color scheme and the print on the shafts. What are the guys mostly using between the TR and the Ventus?
15: Yeah, we call it seeing the stripes, Bob, right? You can see the stripes on the shaft.
0: Yeah, I like that.
15: Seeing it's
0: the stripes.
15: Awesome, yeah. Seeing the stripes, yep. So it's a great combination. A lot of guys, Ventus Black is probably the highest use out there on the PGA Tour. You know, those guys with those high club head speeds, trying to keep the spin down, the launch down. So they're going the Ventus Black. We're seeing a lot of guys in the new TR, Blue with Velocor Plus. Guys are going to that if they want a little bit more feel in their hands, but still having stability and control, you go into that TR Blue Plus, we'll call that. TR Black Plus is out there too. We got a few guys trying that, and that's for your super strong guys that really need that stability and support, and that structure can support them, you know, with those quick descents that coming from the top on their swing. So we're going to see a lot of Ventus Black, and then the TRs for sure.
1: I'm guessing that given the 250 USA celebration, you guys are always supportive of Folds of Honor. I know you have some various different kind of events that you do around, you know, kind of cool shafts that you do, some graphics, same performance, but maybe some graphics. Can you share anything with us about that? You got anything coming up that we can look forward to? You're starting to see a lot of the manufacturers drop their different ones. I wonder about the shaft category.
15: Yeah, great. Thanks. You know, I hope I can say something without the marketing guys coming into my office and really getting mad at me next week. But typically we launch our Folds of Honor shaft series in November around Veterans Day. But obviously the 250 USA thing, something we couldn't pass up. So for sure, there'll be something here coming probably just ahead of the 4th of July is what you'll see come from us. And if I was a betting man, there'd probably be something in the new TR Blue Plus category, new TR Black Plus category with some killer graphics.
1: You know what this reminds me of, Bob, is when we had Mark King on the show way back in the day, and he goes, "Here, I'm just going to tell you guys what we're doing because no one listens to you anyway." That was really appreciative. Yeah, that was very nice of him, right? Yeah, that's when I took it personally when we were just getting started, trying so hard, and but that was my favorite zinger from Kinger, right there.
15: There you go. So, not to give away, but it's coming. It's no secret, right? I mean, we love America, we love USA. And what a great opportunity to celebrate, you know, 250 years of our country and support the Folds of Honor Foundation. You know, Lieutenant Colonel Dan, what he's done with that group, you know, it's close to our heart. It's our passion, golf. And, you know, here in San Diego, you know, we've got such a great military presence around us. The ability for us to support it through our passion and our love for the game of golf to be able to give back is phenomenal. So. Yeah. Thanks for bringing that up.
1: Love it. Well done. All right. So this week, you know this because, you know, you're my guy. And I say, "Hey, JB, I decided I wanted to try out these new Titleist irons, the T150s in the oil can finish. And they're pretty sexy. I'm not going to lie. Like everybody's like, "Hey, you got to, well, what are you playing there?" And, so I had Derek Fox at Impact. He built the new clubs for me, put in the Axiom shafts, and like, everybody comes up first. Their first thing is, "Oh, you got those oil. Let me see." And then they're like, "Wait a minute. What is this?" Everybody goes to the shaft. They're spinning it around. They're reading all the stuff. Is this graphite? They're asking me. And I don't know why, because I've played Fujikura graphite shafts for probably 10 years, I think now.
15: Yeah. It's been a long time now. Yeah.
1: Yeah. Yeah. So talk about this. It still seems to be surprising, I guess, to some people that, A, you would play graphite, and then wait a minute, this says Velocor, which has become, you know, if you're a golf geek, you know that from Ventus, and that technology means something. And now they see it in irons, they're like, "Wow, what is the story here?" So I thought, you know what, it's timely. Tell us about the Axiom and why it's not your grandpa's graphite iron shaft.
15: Yeah. There you go, right? You brought it up. I mean, the stigma of graphite in your iron shafts, right? For a long time, you know, the guys have been saying, "Oh, pros, you know, BT, pros don't play graphite in their irons. It's for the, you know, it's for Mr. Havocamp. It's for the older guys who, you know, their swings are slowing down and all these kind of things." And so, you know, that's been the best part about coming out with the Axiom iron shafts. You know, after the success of Ventus and Velocor in the wood shaft, we thought, let's take that technology, let's put it into an iron shaft, and let's go and make, you know, a better part that can support guys that are moving it way fast, as well as support guys who need the help, right? So that's the best part about it is, you know, we've got a 125 gram X Flex that's pretty stiff. You know, I think I hear Marshall Thompson talk about, you know, the stiffness of our 125X is stiffer than, you know, an X100 in the steel shaft line. You know, so it's pretty stout out there. But the ability we have with graphite and the flexibility in designing the flex profiles of a graphite iron shaft, we can create something. You know, our engineers are so talented and so gifted in being able to say, hey, I want to put some stiffness here. I want to put some softness here. I want to lower some torque. And by doing those things, I can affect the ball flight. So I can get you something that probably flies a little bit higher than what you're used to, but it still keeps the same distance. So that gives me the ability to then give something that maybe I can control a little bit better. Hey, how can we do this? I can swing hard. I can swing softer, and I can live up to, you know, the shaft itself can match up with what I need it to be, whether I'm a fast swinger, whether I'm a slow swinger. So that's the joy of Axiom, taking that VeloCore technology. You know, it's the same VeloCore technology in the wood shafts. We put it in the iron shafts, and it has blown us away how great the Axiom line has been adopted into our lineup. Yeah, we came out with just a couple of weights and flexes to start to kind of feel the market out. And now we've expanded the weights, expanded the flexes to say, hey, let's make it more available to more of the general public, guys who are really seeing, hey, this isn't your old man graphite here. I can, you know, our president, he's a +4 handicap, moves it quick. Now, granted, he works at a graphite shaft company, but they work for him. The other part about graphite is the vibration dampening aspects. So yeah. I know guys who have some elbow issues, right? I mean, you guys have played a yep. lot of golf. You guys have hit a lot of golf balls, right? Our bodies tend to break down a little bit if I'm hitting off mats, whatever we're doing. The joy of graphite is I can absorb some of those bad vibrations that come through our golf club into our body. So I know guys who've had elbow problems. I put them in the Axiom, and they can go and play pain-free. And they're happy back in playing golf. So let alone just the performance aspect of it. We're in the healthcare industry now, right? I mean, let's go. Game on.
1: Are you kidding? You're in the music industry because you went with bad vibrations, and I've got the Beach Boys stuck in my head now. So I don't know if you're going to – I mean, you're in San Diego. You're right there in Southern California, and you're putting out good vibrations for the golfers. I love that.
0: Yeah.
5: There you go.
0: And, hey, JB, and also you can the good thing about these iron shafts is long irons have a different than the mid irons and the scoring irons, and you're able to adjust those to be able to maximize ball flights, right?
15: You're correct. Yep. So the way the system's designed, there's three parts that go to it with the long irons, the mid irons, and the short irons, right? We look at the short irons as your scoring clubs, right? So we wanted something that is stable and, you know, you're able to go at the pins, right? I can get those, you know, those higher lofted scoring clubs that I need to come in high, descent angle. I can control spin. I can add spin, whatever I need to do. The mid irons, right? Mid irons, we're going. Sometimes I'm going for distance. Sometimes I'm going for scoring. So that's what the design of the mid iron looks like. Then your long irons, right? Those are ones. Hey, let's go. You know, game on. We're seeing a lot of guys putting those into driving irons even, right? So those type of things. We're excited to have that. So again, I talked about the engineers and how good they are and what they do. They said, hey, let's come up with this system. We think this system's going to work for how we want to see graphite iron shafts out there. And there we go. You can get in a parallel tip section. You can get in a parallel tip layout for some of the clubs. And then we also offer it in the taper tip for some of those other clubs that come with those taper tip hosels.
1: I'll tell you what, it's pretty cool. I'm playing 105X. And right here on Fujikura's website, a mid-weight option suited for players of varying swing speeds. Axiom 105S and X give players a lighter weight package than traditional steel without sacrificing any control. So, I'm 52. I'm not getting younger. Probably not swinging faster. So there's no hurt in having a little bit lighter shaft. And, boy, I love it. But by the way, do they go a little bit further? I mean, I feel like these irons, they are rockets. And I know that the one, the T150s that I'm playing, they do have a little bit stronger lofts, but do you see anything different, like distance wise, to these iron shafts versus steel?
15: Yeah, that's part of the goal of it, right? We wanted to be able to probably launch a little bit higher than what people expect and either maintain the same, if not further distance. So, you know, you are correct. You know, we're not selling them as it's not going to add distance per se, but you're going to get feel, you're going to get performance. And sometimes that result is a little more distance too. Part of that too can come from you're going from something a little heavier weight, you know, into that 105. So you're a little bit lighter weight overall, but the design, the engineering of the structure is such that swing weights match up with kind of what you're used to. So you don't have a light swing weight, that historically has been one of the issues when you get into graphite shafts. So you're able to keep similar swing weights to what you're used to hitting, but be a little bit lighter weight. Maybe that helps you swing a little bit faster too, right? Then you add all that in, maybe swinging a little bit faster, a little more confidence, boom, better ball strikes, higher launch, more distance.
1: Yeah, there you go. I love it. I'll tell you, I mean, people want to ask, there you go. That's why I'm playing Axiom Iron Shafts and have played for quite some time. JB, you're the best, man. We appreciate it. Enjoy your time in New York. We'll hopefully run into you. And as always, great work.
15: Sounds great, guys. Appreciate talking to you. Yeah, you guys have fun in New York as well.
1: Yep, you got it. Jeremy Butler,
0: all right, buddy.
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1: Caddy joins us weekly here on Real Golf Radio. You know him, you love him, you've been waiting all show for him. Here's the caddy. What's up, caddy?
19: Well, the caddy had quite an experience yesterday. I went out not looking at the current weather conditions, and I thought, I'm in Washington, D.C. It was 99 straight temperature and 70% humidity yesterday. Mm. I also passed out on the third tee. I made it 9 holes, although I rode in the cart the last 3. I've been here for decades, growing up, and I believe this was the worst day of all time. So I recovered. As you know, I had 12 hours of sleep, which I haven't done since I was probably in high school, and I'm feeling ready to go.
1: Mm. Here's one for you, Caddy. So we're talking about Scottie Scheffler. Obviously, Bob and I have him in our way too early major picks from back in January to win the U.S. Open and complete the career Grand Slam, because I'm jumping on Bob's Grand Slam train for this one.
0: Bandwagon, baby.
1: Well, you know, I had to pick him one major. Why not pick him this one, you know? I mean, that would only be right. So here's what's interesting. Going through all of Scottie's stats, he still leads the tour in strokes gained total. He still leads the tour in scoring average. He's, you know, first in greens in regulation. I mean, there's really nice. Putting is good. Like, there's really nothing that stands out except proximity. So I was looking at proximity for a minute here. I wanted to get your take. So I started doing some. He's 121st in proximity on tour at 38 feet, 8 inches. Tour average is about a foot less than that. But the last couple of years, he's led the tour in proximity. In fact, last year it was 33 feet, 4 inches. So that's about 5 feet, 4 inches further from the hole this year. And he drops from first to 121st. So 5 feet drops you 120 spots on tour. So first of all, I wanted to know, how significant is 5 feet on your approach shots?
19: None of that matters, because if I shoot 14 under at each major and shoot 90 the whole rest of the year, my stats suck and I'm the best golfer of all time because I just won the Grand Slam. One of my favorite things that I heard Ted Scott tell me was, I said, what is Scottie's most exceptional skill? He said distance control with his irons. Hmm. That completely contradicts all your stats that you're telling me. No, Ted said he just controls.
1: He's led the field in the proximity the last couple of years. This year, he's just 5 feet off of that.
19: Yeah, and he's won once, and he's had a million seconds, so he's dead. Maybe that couple of feet makes that difference.
1: That's
19: in
1: my
19: those
1: question.
19: Wins.
1: I mean, that's the simple question. Yeah. Is 5 feet, like on tour, is that a big, like, is that big of a deal, 5 feet?
19: Well, from what distance and from what kind of a lie and from what wind can do, like, basically, we know statistically that's completely irrelevant until you get how close to the hole.
1: Wow. I almost want to start over. Wow. This didn't go anywhere in the direction I hoped it would be. I thought Caddy was going to say something like, you know what, guys, 5 feet makes a big difference on tour. If you look at the putting stats from this to this, this makes a huge difference, you know, but Scottie can make up that 5 feet. But no, it wasn't. That wasn't it at all.
19: You have to put down more. It doesn't mean anything from 20 feet to 40 feet. It means absolutely nothing. You need to look at proximity from outside of 40 feet. Why? Because you're more likely to three putt. And you have to look at proximity from inside of 15 feet. Why? Because then you're more likely to make a putt. So that proximity from like 15 to 40 feet is irrelevant. Throw it out. It doesn't matter.
1: Other than that,
0: well, you threw it out there.
1: Well, other than that, what's your thoughts on Bob and I's pick? Now you've got Bryson winning this week. That was your way too early major championship prediction. So again, it was back in January, but how are you feeling about the two picks, Bryson or Scottie, coming into next week?
19: I am selling my Bryson pick like you can't believe for nothing. Okay, we're not valuating as much. You can get SpaceX cheaper than you can get my Bryson pick. So, no, I'm sorry. You can get SpaceX in 6 months cheaper than you can get my Bryson pick. Anyway, we won't go down the investment.
0: There you go.
19: So here's the scoop and the skinny. So, because the scoop and the skinny on Shinny because I was there just about 5 days ago or so. Maybe it's a little long, but the greens were a little too soft for my liking, but it dries out fast out there, and I have no concerns about that. There's moisture on the golf course. It's not feeling firm, fast, runny yet, but right. It can get that way very quickly, as we saw in a few hours on one day a few years ago. It got like yep. that, right?
0: Yep.
19: So the fairways are very generous, much more so than the previous U.S. Open. They're playing basically, as far as I know, they didn't alter the way the members play the golf course at all. Basically, they're taking a U.S. Open flag, putting it on the sticks, and said, have fun, boys. This course is that good. We don't even need to touch it. Now, what they did do, and I think this was something that's probably not quite normal, every day we're out there, they were watering the rough and the fescue. They were watering it. So you do not want to be it. There's no first cut. It goes right to 3.5 inches or whatever it is. But the fairways are they're very generous. The six fairways, 100 yards wide at 300 yards. Now that's an exception, but there's most of them are 40 or bigger, which is pretty wide. And
0: wide for those guys. Yeah.
19: But I don't think you're going to see, you know how Bryson hit it in the junk at Wingfoot. He hit it in the rough at Wingfoot and the junk at Pinehurst and had shots to the greens with like no problem. Right. That's not happening at Shinnecock. If you're in the rough, you're done. You can just go home. Forget about it. Because forget about it. Because even if you have a good enough lie to move it to the green, you have to have exceptional control on how far that golf ball goes. You can't miss them right. How do you play Shinnecock? Well, you can't miss it right. You can't miss it left. And you can't miss it long. There's a very distinct, if you look in the book, there's a very distinct flattish surface in the middle of every green. And then the greens are effectively one half the size that they actually are, or two thirds the size they actually are. Because if you get anywhere near these little things like Pinehurst, they spill off. But unlike Pinehurst, they spill off into really difficult up and downs. Pinehurst can be a difficult up and down, but often you can get it up and down. At Shinny, you're not getting it up and down. So the guy who's going to do well there is not going to hit it in the junk too much because you're not going to make a par from there. And you have to be really conservative, ignore the pin placements. I mean, even on like 16, the par five with a wedge in there and five, just forget the pin. Hit it to the same exact place. Pinehurst is pretty much like this, but this place is really like this. Just stick it, walk 12 yards onto the green and drop a ball right there and you win the U.S. Open. It's that simple.
1: Wow.
19: Or that difficult. It's a simple concept, hard to execute. So what's the key? The key thing at Shinnecock is you have to be very disciplined about not being aggressive, and you have to control your iron distance. That's the key thing, right? I think Scotty sounds like he probably does that distance control better than most. That's the guy who's going to do well there. Now, if we go historically, Retief one putted like the last 12 holes or something crazy when he won on that Sunday.
0: Yep, he did.
19: I mean, it was nuts. And the greens were impossible to putt. They got firm. They got like that little Poana bumpy Plinko thing like you see on The Price is Right, you know?
1: Love that game.
19: And yeah, Plinko too. Yeah. But that was Phil Mickelson's putt because I was, you know, he hit it out of the bunker Sunday that day and I was cleaning the ball off and I stood there just a few days ago. I was like, I got to remember where this was. I kind of went to where I remembered it. And I'm like, yeah, that was not too easy. And, he had that 8-footer for par. We think he hit a stone. Fred said, hey, did you hear that? He hit a stone when he hit the bunker shot. And it went about 8 feet above the hole or 10 feet above it, whatever it was. And I remember looking at this putt as he was walking on the green and I was like, he better just try to two putt this thing. And buddy's Phil, I got an interesting one from Yoakum the other day. He was talking to Bones And he said, Bones, tell me something about Phil. And Bones said, you know, Phil was not scared and always aggressive on a 4-foot putt. He took the break out of it. He hit it hard and he just didn't care. He was just going to do that. And he said he probably won a lot of those tournaments because of the ability to do that. And he probably lost some too, but that was an interesting comment. Like, what stood out about Phil? And he hit 4-footers really hard. Isn't that an interesting one?
1: It is Tiger interesting, did that, especially given the news this week that that's what we're talking about. That's good. I like it.
19: Tiger hit short putts real hard too. And people used to give him a hard time about that, you know, analysts and experts. And I always think it's interesting when the analysts and the experts criticize the greatest golfers of all time instead of saying, maybe we can learn from what they're doing.
1: That's an idea.
19: Kind of makes sense. You know, kind of makes sense to me not to criticize Scotty, Tiger, and these guys and say, well, if they're that good, why don't we pay attention to what they're doing and do
0: so
19: that?
0: So do you like Scotty's chances then?
19: I do. I like Scotty's chances a lot at Shinnecock. Mm. A lot. Mm. Well, I don't like Bryson anymore because, first of all, it seems like Bryson's having a flat year when he's been in the majors so far, and he's searching for his golf swing. It's good for him because he can bomb it out there, and the further you hit it, you have an advantage if you're hitting short clubs into these greens where you really got to control where the ball goes. That's a big advantage. But we know that Rory and Scott and Rory and Bryson don't seem to have the best distance control with their wedges, do they? Historically. Remember that's when DJ got really good is when he started hitting the little cut shot with his wedges and controlling that. That's when he played really well. And I think like a guy like Bryson, if he did that, he'd possibly be number one in the world. In my opinion, I think that's what he needs to do. He's awesome everywhere else. He's turned himself into a great putter. But I think that might be a missing component for him. And it could be a struggle for Rory because Rory, and this is just observational, I don't know about statistical, it seems like he hits wedge shots 25 feet too long or something all the time. You got to have that distance. Distance control is everything at Shinnecock. And that's my number one thing is I'll say it again. Conservative distance control. That's who wins.
1: Kind of like proximity, right? Yeah, if you think about it. So, no. Caddy, good stuff, man. We appreciate it. We're looking forward to the U.S. Open next week, my friend.
19: Not proximity, gentlemen.
1: Oh, that was fun. That's the caddy, and we are looking forward to next week. Dalton Stanger, Bob Casper, our producer Dave Glauser, and Brian Taylor. We'll see you next week right here on Real Golf Radio.
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0: Welcome into the Saturday Show 97.5, the KSL Sports Zone. Christian Esparza, Alex Napolis, thank you for making us a part of your Saturday morning. It's summertime, baby.
1: Beautiful Saturday morning.
0: It is summertime.
1: Beautiful Saturday morning.
0: You wake up, everybody's mowing their lawns.
1: Oh, yeah.
0: Going to the pool, whatever. It's a great day.
1: It is a great day. It was warm. It was warm to start off this morning. Waking up a little bit earlier this week, it was kind of cool in the morning, but this morning when I walked out, I was like, dang, it's pretty warm.
0: Yeah.
1: It's that time of year, man.
0: It's summer.
1: Love it.
0: Before we get going, real quick, got to give a huge shout out to the next head coach of Box Elder High School Boys Soccer.
1: There you go.
0: My brother, Anthony Esparza, 23 years old, and he's a head coach of a high school team.
1: Love that, man.
0: I can't believe it. I'm super proud of him. That's awesome. First head coaching gig. That's what he wanted to do right out of college, and he's doing it in our hometown. So best of luck to him, and go Bees.
1: You got to tell him. First, congratulations, Brother Esparza. You got to tell him to he's got to make a deep run, man. He's got to make a deep run and make it down to Zions Bank, make it to America First Field, so then I can call his game.
0: Alex Napolis calls the high school soccer championship games.
1: Heck yeah.
2: Olé, olé, olé.
0: Nice.
1: Nice.
0: Yeah, dude, yes. I'm stoked for him. I hope he can turn the Bees into a powerhouse, for sure. I don't know if Box Elder's soccer team has ever been a powerhouse. I think they were pretty good when I was in high school, but...
1: They need a Brother Esparza.
0: Yeah, that's what they need.
1: Coach Esparza.
0: Yes, now. Sir.
1: Yes, sir. you know what, man? I've been lucky enough to do this for the last 4 years. We'll be heading into year five once the fall starts up, and I've still yet to call a Kearns game.
0: Really?
1: Yeah, haven't had a chance yet.
0: Kearns not good at soccer.
1: They're having a tough time in the sports department right now.
0: They're rebuilding.
1: Yeah, they're rebuilding. There you go.
0: That's okay.
1: They're having a tough time.
0: You know what? Kearns versus Box Elder.
1: That'd be fun, man.
0: Next year.
1: Yeah, there you go.
0: Are they both? Is Kearns 5A?
1: Yes.
0: Okay.
1: Yeah, they're both.
0: It can happen, probably.
1: It could happen.
0: Maybe.
1: Might not, but at least not from the Kearns side.
0: Let's jump into the show. Alex, there was some waves the last few days. I want to get to this. Kevin O'Connor from YahooSports.com released his latest mock draft, and this was the first like mainstream mock draft that had Cam Boozer going to the Jazz at number 2 overall. Now, he did emphasize that he's not doing it based off of any intel that he's gotten. He just...
1: Yes.
0: Not word for word. I'm paraphrasing here. He kind of just said, the more I started to think about it, the more I like the fit.
1: The exact wording he used was gut feeling.
0: Gut feeling.
1: Gut feeling.
0: Okay.
1: That was an exact, that's an exact quote that's in that article. And I think that's where a lot of Jazz fans online need to differentiate and really look at the fine print.
0: Okay.
1: Because the tweet, right, everybody tweets it out, Kevin O'Connor, Yahoo Sports just put out a mock draft. It's Cam Boozer, and everybody ran with it. But then you go in and you say, this isn't based on intel, this isn't based on anything, it's just a gut feeling that he has. But everybody's running with it as, oh, the Jazz are picking Cam Boozer at 2.
0: So I guess my question here is, if that's going against the grain, you know, if Darren Peterson and Cam Boozer are on the board, would Jazz fans be happier if they drafted Cam Boozer instead of Darren Peterson? And that's – I want to get into some of this draft stuff, man. I mean, the draft is about a week and a half away, right? It's coming up. We're going to send
1: closer.
0: Ben Anderson, our Jazz insider, we're sending him to New York to be there in the draft. It's a huge day, right? And the Jazz

0: Jazz can't mess up this pick. They have to nail this. This is their ticket out of the rebuild. It's an opportunity to give them a face of the franchise, the best player on this team over the next 10 years, right? All of the things they need to nail with this pick. So it's really important. And you look at Cam Boozer and some of his pros and some of his cons versus maybe a Darren Peterson and some of his pros versus his cons. I like the way that I think Cam would fit into Will Hardy's offense, not just next year. I'm not worried about next year, right? I'm worried about long-term.
1: Right.
0: Peak.
1: Right.
0: I think Will Hardy could have a lot of fun with Cam. And I'm thinking specifically of the way that Will used Yusuf Nurkic when he had like that triple-double streak. And Nurkic was doing a lot of, not like ball on the floor ball handling, but a lot of passing and starting up the offense and things like that. I think that's where Cam Boozer really excels as a big, right? Not only did he shoot 40% from three last year, but he also, his basketball IQ is the highest in this draft. And everybody knows, you know, talks about he makes the safest plays. He doesn't have stupid turnovers. He's a great passer, one of the best passers in the draft. And I think that fits Will Hardy exactly, because Will Hardy's offense, he wants everybody to play hard and pass, right? So the more I think about it, it's like, man, I do think Cam Boozer would fit really well into Will Hardy's offense. The defense is what worries me a little bit. I don't know how Cam Boozer is going to hold up defensively at the NBA level.
1: Right. And I feel like that's something that, again, we've talked about it a little bit before. When it comes to the defense, it's not just something that this pick, this number two pick that the Utah Jazz have, can potentially grow, especially if it's Cam Boozer, who I also would agree that has some defensive deficiencies, but I think this Utah Jazz team as a whole just needs to be better defensively. And I think Will Hardy now, with heading into next season, having free range and having
0: the opportunity
1: to go out
0: with green light to win.
1: Exactly. And you know, I'm excited to see if Will Hardy can get this team playing better defensively. And if it's Cam Boozer, you're bringing in a prospect who probably needs to grow a little bit more defensively. That might be a good mix.
0: Yeah.
1: Of getting everybody on board at the same time of let's figure this out.
0: Let's improve as a unit.
1: Exactly.
0: I do wonder where he will fit in the NBA. If he's going to come in and truly be a four, you know, a power forward. What does that even mean these days? Like, is there any such thing as a true four? Or do you just basically have your point guard, three wings, and a center, right? I honestly think Cam Boozer would probably fit better as a wing. At least, again, offensively. Defensively, I don't know if he's agile enough to defend the wing. Who knows? His strength is his biggest plus as a defender, right? He's a really strong dude, 250 pounds, 6'9". But the problem there is a 6'9". He's not tall enough to be inside, right, as a rim protector. So obviously with Jaren Jackson Jr. and Walker Kessler, that means your defense is always going to be good. And so can you play Cam Boozer as the three next to Tripp and Walker Kessler? I would like to think so. Of course, you got a $50 million man in Lauri Markkanen that would need that spot as well. So over the course of a game, I do think there's enough minutes for everybody to see the floor, especially with a rookie. You're not relying on Cam Boozer to come in and be good this year in order for you to reach the playoffs, right? The Jazz kind of have that luxury. They don't need their number two overall pick to start right away. And it's okay if he comes off the bench, because they're worried about 5 years from now, right? Right.
1: This is a long-term investment.
0: 5 years from now, you're probably not going to have Lowry on the team.
1: Exactly.
0: So it's not that big of a question. But
1: if you draft Cam Boozer and he can come in and excel at the three, then I think that answers the Lowry question, because the Lowry question is, how long is the investment in Lauri Markkanen?
0: Yes.
1: Because the second apron is killer, and this roster could get expensive really quickly. So how long do you want to extend that window? How long do you want that quote-unquote championship window to be open for this Utah Jazz team?
0: Yeah.
1: And if you draft Cam Boozer and you can develop him a little bit more into a potentially being that three, then I think that solves your Lauri Markkanen problem.
0: I think so, too. And that would give you, you know, an easy way to clear a lot of money off the books. Like I said, $50 million. That is, he's the second most expensive contract on the Jazz. And Keontae is yet to sign his extension. He's probably not going to be as expensive as Lauri Markkanen, right? So if – I don't know. Lauri does some great things too. So that's the tough part, dude, about this draft is you're not necessarily worried about immediate fit, but you kind of are, but not really. There's a lot to balance.
1: Right.
0: A lot to balance. And on the flip side, you know – with this number two overall pick, you want, like I was saying earlier, a player that can come in and be the best player on your team, the face of your franchise. Can Cam Boozer be the number one on a championship-level team? I don't think he can. I don't know he can because the shot creation isn't necessarily there, right? Is he a player that you want to give the ball to down the stretch? You know, you see Jalen Brunson in the finals. You're comfortable letting him shoot to tie up the game or take the lead because he's got that clutch gene. I don't necessarily know if Cam Boozer is that. So do you lean Darren Peterson just because of that?
1: I think people, I don't know, man. I think people would be and should be okay with Darren Peterson. And I know that the everything is always going to come back to the concerns about his availability. Everything's always going to come back to his concerns about whether, you know, the cramps and the creatine situation. But I think ultimately, if you can bring in a ball handler like Darren Peterson, I think that would be huge for the for building this roster and thinking about it long term, right? Again, as we were talking about with Cam Boozer, this isn't just about going and winning the next year, the year after, the next 3 years. This is a long term investment. This is a guy that they want them to be the guy of this franchise for the next, you know, 7, 8, 9 years.
0: And 10, 11, 12,
1: however long it may be, right? And I think that this Jazz team does need some ball handlers. And if you draft Darren Peterson, I think that every Jazz fan would be okay with that because he is a good ball handler.
0: That's a great point. Yeah. Right now it's like Keontae George and Isaiah Collier are your only ball handlers. And outside of that, I mean, you've got guys that, you know, Lauri can do a little bit, Ace maybe a tiny bit, but not really. Like, neither of those guys you want the ball, you want bringing the ball up the court, right? So, yeah, you're a little limited there. And I think that is a great point. You look at needs of the Jazz team, and I think that is one of them. And shooting is another one as well. And that's also Darren Peterson's superpower. He's going to come in and he's going to be one of the best shooters in the league right away. And that plus the quote unquote ceiling that he brings. You're talking about a guy who can be multiple-time All-NBA. Maybe Cam Boozer can. I don't know. So it's tough. This is I don't envy the front office at all. I don't envy Austin Ainge or Danny Ainge.
1: It's a tough decision,
0: or Justin Zanuck. Because whatever they do, whatever choice they make, there's going to be a sector of Jazz fans that are unhappy because they have talked themselves into a certain player.
1: Right.
0: I'm of the thought that you're picking between three great players here. There's not a wrong choice. So I don't think that Jazz fans should be upset with whatever happens unless they trade out or take like Darius Acuff. That would be cause for concern, right? But that's not going to happen.
1: Right.
0: Because these guys are smart. I think that they're going to get a really good player. But you, like, again, weighing the ceilings and weighing the floors and weighing who you want to build around and why and how big of a concern are Darren Peterson's red flags and how big of a concern is Cam Boozer's lack of athleticism? A lot of tough decisions that the Angels are going to have to figure out over the next week and a half.
1: And it still feels like we're at the point where AJ DeBonta will be going to the Washington Wizards.
0: Yeah, if Washington somehow, you know, if they take Cam or Darren and AJ's on the board, AJ?
1: If it's between AJ and Darren, I might lean Darren.
0: Okay. But AJ versus Cam, you'd for sure...
1: I think I'd lean AJ.
0: Okay.
1: Yes.
0: See? It's a tough
1: call.
0: See,
1: and again, it falls down to the choice of whatever the Washington Wizards want to do. Right now, you know, just from what I think and what I feel and what I believe, it does feel like AJ DeBonta will be going to the Washington Wizards, and it feels like he's kind of the name right now that feels like will be number one.
0: Yeah.
1: And that's awesome for him. And that's great for him. It's great for BYU. But if he falls down and you have to pick between Darren Peterson and AJ Bonsai, I think Darren Peterson is might be the way to go. If it's Cam Boozer and AJ, I'm leaning AJ.
0: Austin Ainge joined the station yesterday. He was on with Scotty G and the coach. Really grateful. I mean, he's doing weeklies on the station. And during this time of the year, during the draft season, it's awesome to get some insight every single week.
1: Right.
0: And, I mean, we got a ton of run out of the stuff that he said with Ben, I guess, the week prior, right? But yesterday with Scotty G and the coach, he had a couple more interesting quotes. Scotty asked him about, you know, how popular he is. As far as, like,
1: yeah,
0: people always bugging him, like, hey, Austin, who are you going to pick? And he actually, he gave a great answer. So this is what he had to say about that.
2: Oh, everywhere I walk, yeah, people ask. But we don't tell anybody. I don't tell my wife. I don't tell my, like, I don't tell some of the people on my staff that I work with every day where I'm leaning. Like, on top of the competitive advantages that and the trades that could kill and some of the other things that would harm. There's huge betting markets now. And
3: oh, yeah.
4: That's true, yeah.
2: Some guy I play golf with makes $500,000 on who the draft is, and then the FBI's knocking on my door. We can't be having that.
0: Not even telling his wife.
1: I mean, he's absolutely right, though. About, yeah. As far as the competitive advantage goes, as far as killing the trades, because, I mean, just completely hypothetical, right? Throwing this out there. Completely hypothetical. What if they believe Caleb Wilson is the best player in this draft?
0: Yeah.
1: Right? And that you possibly don't want to take that gamble at him at two. So you potentially get some feelers out to see what Memphis would be interested to move up, or I can't remember who's in fourth. But if they would
0: Chicago
1: would be interested in moving up, right?
0: Right.
1: And that's the competitive advantage. That's the kill in the trades, stuff like that he's talking about. Those hypotheticals, right? Everything's still on the table. And keep the cards as close to the chest as you can, not even telling your wife about what you're feeling or where you're going.
0: And you know what? That's what makes the Angels so good at what they do.
1: Yes.
0: Because they don't care about feelings.
1: No.
0: Remember when Danny Ainge traded Isaiah Thomas away from Boston? It was like the most cold-hearted thing ever because he broke his hip.
1: I do remember.
0: And he was mourning the loss of his sister.
1: Yeah.
0: Sometimes you got to have a cold-blooded killer in your front office. And you know what? I like it. I really do. I like the ruthlessness of it because to make the hard decisions, you can't let feelings get involved. So if your wife is like, oh, Austin, you got to tell me who you're going to take. You got to have somebody that's like, honey, you don't get a no.
1: Yeah.
0: You'll find out on draft night just like everybody else. So stop asking. He also brought up that he's got like, you know, I think he said an 18 and a 20-year-old.
1: Yes.
0: I'm sure those kids are getting pestered. Like, hey, who's your dad going to draft?
1: Oh, absolutely.
0: It's like, oh, dude, I don't know.
1: he won't tell me. He doesn't tell me.
0: He's locked himself in his room, and he hasn't talked to anybody in 3 weeks.
1: I haven't seen him in a month.
0: Yeah, literally. And I like it because that's how you're a smart front office. You can't let anybody know what you're going to do. Last year, nobody thought the Jazz were in on Ace Bailey, and guess who they draft?
1: They took Ace Bailey.
0: Ace Bailey.
1: Dang, what's the saying? Loose lips sink ships, man.
0: Sure.
1: And again, if that information were to get out, it puts you at a disadvantage.
0: Yeah.
1: It truly does.
0: Of course.
1: Yeah, it truly does.
0: Because last year, again, everybody was on I think it was Trey Johnson was like the favorite for the Jazz. Or Con Knipple, if he was still there. Obviously, Charlotte takes Knipple at four, and it's like, okay, get ready for Trey Johnson. That pick comes in and it's Ace Bailey. Nobody thought that the Jazz would have the gut to take Ace Bailey after he refused to work out for them or whatever. The Angels don't care. They didn't care about Ace Bailey's feelings about Utah beforehand. And of course, look at what happened. He came in, he liked it. He's on a great trajectory.
1: Fired his agent.
0: Fired his his manager.
1: Yeah,
0: that was giving him some bad information, allegedly.
1: Yeah.
0: So, yeah, you can't let anybody into this decision. And you got to do what you feel is best for the team. So whether you think that's Darren or you think that's Cam or you think that's AJ, you know, and that's another scenario. Maybe they truly think that AJ is head and shoulders above everybody in this draft, then they'll trade up to one. And it might take a lot to get there. Or maybe not. Maybe they think that AJ is going to be a bust. So they're fine sitting at two and taking Darren or Cam.
1: And it, you know, it does feel like to your point earlier, whichever one of these three land with the Utah Jazz, you're getting, it does feel like you are getting a franchise changing player.
0: Right. And that's what matters.
1: And that's ultimately the goal. That's ultimately the investment you want to make. You want to have somebody who can be here for, again, 7 years plus. To be one of the faces of the franchise, who can get you to the ultimate goal, which is to win an NBA championship.
0: Lifting that LOB.
1: And I do feel confident that any of the three at the top, whether it's AJ, whether it's Darren, whether it's Cam, they have the ceiling to be on a team that is competitive enough to make it to an NBA Finals.
0: Yes, I agree. Speaking of a point that we were kind of hitting on earlier, Austin was asked yesterday about if they care about the rookies' fit on next year's team at all. And I'm glad that he was asked about that, because that's something a lot of people have been running with online is, oh, if you take Darren, is Ace going to start, or is Ace going to be on the bench, or is Keontae going to be on the bench, or is your number two overall pick going to be on the bench? This is what Austin Ainge had to say about it.
2: I mean, it's a consideration how they fit in because it affects their development. But I would say it's not the number one. I would say the number one priority is how they're going to be in a few years.
0: I mean, obviously. Next year's team is not the championship team. Everybody knows that. Next year's team is the get your feet wet in the playoffs team, get that experience, and then start building from there.
1: Establish yourself.
0: It's the Utah Mammoth of this year, right?
1: Establish yourself in the Western Conference, because you know how good this Western Conference is. You know how deep it is. We've talked about it before. There are a lot of good teams in this West. And if you're going to make any noise, and if you want to be, you know, it kind of feels like you're at the point where if you want to be taken seriously, you got to establish yourself.
0: Yeah.
1: And that's what next year's about. Because for some reason, the NBA has painted the Jazz as the face of tanking.
0: Right.
1: And now everybody talks about or thinks about the Jazz. They're like, oh, yeah, perennial tankers.
0: But the point is, you're not worried about how the rookie fits on next year's team. Like right. We were saying earlier, you know, if you take Cam, you're not going to trade Lowry right away.
1: Yeah.
0: If you take Darren, you're not going to send somebody to the bench right away. I don't know why you'd start a rookie day one. I mean, unless he comes in and he truly is the next Kobe Bryant, then sure, but... Again, and even Kobe Bryant didn't start his rookie year. So,
1: if it is Cam Boozer, he turns 19 in July. He turns 19 next month. So you're bringing in a young 19-year-old who still needs to be molded to the NBA.
0: Yeah, all of these guys were one and done.
1: Right.
0: All these guys are.
1: Let's not forget that
0: kids.
1: Exactly. And you know, comparing it to just the one we saw last year in Ace Bailey. You saw his development. You saw him being molded throughout the course of the first season, and I think you can expect the same thing with whoever they take it to.
0: Yes, the Jazz can have their cake and eat it too.
1: Right, using the first year to mold whoever they decide to pick into what is going to potentially be the guy to get you over the hump in the next couple years.
0: This rookie's development is not going to determine whether or not the Jazz make the playoffs.
1: Right,
0: they're likely a playoff team anyways. So they have the benefit of pushing for the playoffs and bringing along this rookie slowly and the right way and however Coach Hardy wants to do it.
1: Right.
0: So, again, it's a tough call. And I'd imagine over the next week especially, we're going to get a lot of smoke. Remember, it's lying season. Nothing you hear is true, especially with the Angels at the front office. And of course, Zanuck is there as well.
1: Right.
0: Nothing you hear is true because they're not telling anybody anything. So if you hear a quote-unquote rumor that supposedly leaked out of the Jazz front office, it's not true. They're throwing you off the trail.
1: Yes.
0: On purpose.
1: And, you know, the awesome thing about that, too, is that if anything does come out that is true... You'll never know.
0: You'll never know. Because you assume that they're just trying to throw you off the trail.
1: Exactly.
0: It's the boy who cried wolf.
1: Exactly. And
3: you sit on a throne of lies.
1: It's one of my favorite times of the year because people will, again, I mean, going back to what we, you know, referencing the mock trade that came out from Yahoo Sports, people will see something and they'll absolutely run with it.
0: Yeah.
1: Everybody, you know, all the reaction that I saw online this week on Twitter was, oh, the Jazz are going for Cam Boozer.
0: Meltdown.
1: But are they? Are they really?
0: Couldn't tell you.
1: Couldn't tell you.
0: Couldn't tell you. So we'll see.
1: It's a fun week, man.
0: Again, a week and a half, essentially. Yeah. It's on not this Tuesday, the next Tuesday, right? So going to be a fun day and have the best coverage here on the station all week. We got to take a break. Coming up next, we got to talk about this Brendan Sorsby stuff. Brendan Sorsby, of course, ruled eligible because of the injunction. And then Texas Tech just decided to go scorched earth and really become the villains of college football. So we will talk about that next and how ridiculous it is. Stick with us. 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

0: 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Christian Esparza, Alex Napolis, thank you for making us a part of your Saturday morning. Alex, every once in a while, you'll see things on social media, on Twitter especially, it'll happen.
1: You know, yeah.
0: There's a crazy event that just unites everybody on Twitter, and people just take off,
1: yep.
0: Right? Well, we had one of those this week,
1: except
0: it transcended even that. It has left, you know, Twitter and social media. I kid you not, the entire sports world is against Texas Tech right now. It's Texas Tech versus
1: the world,
0: everybody, because of this stupid Brendan Sorsby situation where some small-town judge in Texas basically ruled that the NCAA can't suspend Sorsby for gambling on his own team. Because it would, what was the word? Cause him harm?
1: Yes.
0: Ridiculous.
1: I don't know how we, I mean, I know how we got here. I just don't know.
0: I don't know how we got here.
1: I don't know how we got here. We sat in these chairs last week, and we talked about how incredibly dumb it would be if his lawsuit came back and he was granted an injunction and he was allowed to be played, because it is going to harm and it's going to question the integrity of this and of college football as a whole. And now here we are with Brendan Sorsby winning his injunction. He'll get his 2-game suspension and then theoretically he should be available to play week 3, when they take on Houston to start off conference play.
0: What's funny is, so you say theoretically be available to play week 3, and that leads me to my next point, and it's this stupid PR run that Texas Tech has decided to run with. And I can't believe that this is the direction they're going, right? But Joey McGuire said that Sorsby was, he can't even promise that Sorsby is going to start week 3 because he's recovering from an addiction. He's dealing with some serious issues, so... You know, he's got a health problem. I don't know if he'll be able to play right away. And it's like, why go through all the fuss then? I don't know.
1: The PR mess that Texas Tech is creating for itself is insane.
0: It would have been so easy to just say, you know what, Brendan? We can't let you do this. We don't want to become...
1: Yeah.
0: The biggest villain in all of sports right now.
1: This all could have been avoided if Texas Tech would have said, hey, look, we'll support you while you go through your gambling rehab. We'll support you while you do this, this, and this to get over your addiction. But you cannot play.
0: But they're not doing that.
1: But they're not doing it.
0: Because they want to be the bad guys. They want to turn heel. They want to ruffle feathers and get under everybody's skins. And I don't know why you would want to do that, but you've got Cody Campbell going on radio shows saying that everybody is scared of Texas Tech, and that's why they want Brendan Sorsby suspended, because they're scared of Texas Tech. Nobody nationally is scared of any Big 12 team, whether it's Texas Tech or BYU or Arizona State or Utah. The SEC and the Big Ten, they don't care.
1: Yeah.
0: They don't care about Big 12 schools. Texas Tech got blanked last year. They don't care. And Brendan Sorsby is not that much better of a quarterback than Baron Morton. He's not. He's a fine quarterback. It's not like he's Caleb Williams. So, anyways, they're okay with being the villain. Not only are they okay with being the villains, they are choosing to be the villains, and that's the route they are deliberately taking.
1: I also think it's hilarious that the AD releases this big statement and says, "Look, we're not suing. We're not a part of this. It's Brendan Sorsby's lawsuit. You know, and it's his lawyers, it's his team. He's doing all that. We're not suing.
0: Right.
1: But we're gonna support.
0: But we're gonna support him through these tough times.
1: It's insane, man." Again, this all could be avoided if they would just put their foot down and say, look, man, you can't play.
0: But why would they do that when it's so much more fun to be hated by everybody? And I think Joey McGuire took it. There have been a couple crazy turns.
1: Yes.
0: And one of them was this statement from Joey McGuire. He was talking to, I think it was a panel at like a season ticket holder meeting or some boosters or something. He was talking to a crowd of people in a room at like a dinner or something. And this is what Joe McGuire had to say.
2: Brendan Sorsby is recovering from an addiction. He's recovering. I've sat down with this young man multiple times, and the things that he is going through and what he's been through is serious. As a society, we've been okay with other things that happens and allowing players to play, and this has been the one thing that has united people that we're against, you know. And it's crazy because it's not murder. It's not beating somebody. There's a lot of things that we're working through.
3: Wrong, wrong, wrong, wrong. Wrong, wrong, wrong, wrong. You're wrong, you're wrong, you're wrong.
0: He's right in the sense that Brennan Soresby didn't kill anybody. He didn't beat somebody. But let's not act like this is the one rule that all of sports has held up and stood by since the beginning of time.
1: You don't cross that line.
0: The NCAA straight up said, we are not going to be the first league in American sports history to allow this. And now it's out of their hands, so they have no choice but to allow it. But that is fact.
1: Yes.
0: Nobody has ever allowed this before.
1: I also think it's incredibly, incredibly convenient that the appeal process and the date scheduled for the appeal was 2 weeks after the national championship.
0: Not 2026 national championship. 2027
1: right,
0: national.
1: Right, right.
0: When the season's over.
1: Yes, exactly.
0: They're going to say, oh, yeah, you know what? You're not eligible to play.
1: So you know, they're going to try to appeal. They're going to try to obviously get this overturned, but by then The season's over.
0: And that's
1: how convenient.
0: Right. Like, theoretically, in Texas Tech's minds, they think they can make a run at the Natty. And if they win the national championship, first off, that can't even be vacated, actually, because the national championship, the college football playoff, is not sanctioned by the NCAA. So that's a whole different matter. So I guess as far as the Big 12 championship, that can be vacated. But Texas Tech's okay with that.
1: Yeah.
0: Which is, I can't believe this is the direction that Texas Tech is going. And then, so that's a whole other thing, right? The Joey McGuire thing, the Cody Campbell thing. To follow all of that up, they released a 22-minute yap session. That's the only way to put it. With five people. It was their AD, associate AD, Cody Campbell, Joey McGuire, and the school president.
1: Yeah. If anybody sat through and watched the entire 21-minute video, I salute you.
0: Nobody did. I guarantee you nobody watched
1: anything.
0: You know
1: what? PK did.
0: Why?
1: I don't know.
0: I'm sorry, PK. That's crazy.
1: I watched the first maybe 3 minutes of it, and I said, yeah.
0: That's more than I would expect anybody to watch. Why waste your time watching five people reiterate all the crap that they've just been posting online?
1: Exactly.
0: I mean, the AD statement would take you 22 minutes to read. Because it was so long, the one that he posted on Twitter. So it's ridiculous that they just keep standing by it and they keep wanting to defend this when this has been the cardinal rule of all sports. I mean, it goes back to Pete Rose and the White Sox, and, you know, boxing had its deal with gambling, and somebody was making the point. That's why boxing is not popular anymore. People stopped watching boxing because of the gambling.
1: Right.
0: Because of, you know, boxers throwing fights.
1: Right.
0: And you never knew it was real. And that's why the WWE, I mean, it has its fans, right? But it's never going to be the NFL or the NBA because, to a certain extent, you know it's rigged.
1: The NCAA put out something last year. It was about a year ago. To potentially allow athletes to gamble, to place bets.
0: Right.
1: And it was going to become a legal thing. Texas Tech was one of the schools that struck it down.
0: Were they really?
1: They were.
0: That's funny.
1: They were. So this all...
0: So they're hypocrites.
1: Again, this all could have been avoided.
0: Yeah.
1: One of the quotes to go along with what you just heard from Coach McGuire, he essentially doubled down on it during the 21-minute video, and he said he can play, is what the judge said. What we're trying to do is get him into a healthy space where he can feel great about what he's doing, and he can deal with his addiction, and that's day by day.
0: I couldn't give less of a crap. Look, if you've got a problem, if you've got an addiction, go take care of it. Fine, I don't care.
1: Right.
0: don't – why is Texas Tech wasting their time with all of this? I mean, I just – again, I can't believe that they think this is the best route to take.
1: Yeah.
0: And you see it online with Cody Campbell is very obnoxious, very loud, very chronically online, which I don't know how he has the time to
1: do. Talk about hypocritical.
0: Yes. Imagine, you know, a couple weeks ago when he's feuding with Texas about not playing them.
1: Right.
0: Imagine if this was Arch Manning instead of Brendan Sorsby. Imagine the crap that Cody Campbell would be saying on Twitter.
1: Well, and then Cody Campbell had that tweet when the ruling came down, when the injunction was granted. He had the tweet in his statement where essentially he was like, look, I'm still working on fixing college sports.
0: Yes.
1: But we're going to let Brendan Sorsby play. And it's like, you are part of the problem, yeah, sir.
0: My behind. He's such a hypocrite. Again, to use the word hypocrite, like it goes back to his whole when he was on DJ and PK last year, and they asked him about, you know, why are you spending so much money on the Texas Tech program? And essentially he said, oh, I want to make a point, you know, that if you spend enough money, you can win. And I want to do that so people will realize how corrupt college football is. You don't care. You just want to spend and then look good doing it. Right?
1: Did you notice who wasn't in that 21-minute video?
0: Who?
1: Cody Campbell.
0: Oh, he wasn't in it. He was not. Oh, I thought he was. He was not. See, I didn't even watch it.
1: Nope, he wasn't in it. Rules for thee, not me.
0: Right.
1: You know?
0: Of course.
1: That's kind of what it feels like right now with Texas Tech. I do like the stances that the athletic directors in the Big 12 have taken. Pete Thamel went on ESPN the other day and said that there was a lot of curse words in those meetings.
0: Good.
1: People going at each other, right?
0: Not from Brian Santiago.
1: Not from Santiago. And
0: maybe, I don't know. Probably not though.
1: Essentially, right. Your mark is still working with this executive board that has a couple of presidents, including the BYU president, on how to handle this situation, because we are in uncharted waters, uncharted territory. No one has ever been here. No one has ever been here. So your mark and them are trying to figure out, how, you know, what to do moving forward, right? If there's going to be any punishments from the conference regarding Texas Tech and Brendan Sorsby, we'll see what happens with that. But you have the Texas Attorney General office who now came out and said, look, if you guys take any actions against us, we're coming after you.
0: Right. That is where we are as of today. The Texas Attorney General is saying, basically, we're going to sue you if you choose not to play us. And then the Oklahoma Attorney General is saying, do it. Let's go to court.
1: I dare you.
0: So we'll see, man. It's going to become – that's what makes me the most angry about all of this, is this is such a – microcosm of what college sports has become.
1: Yeah.
0: The product on the field doesn't matter anymore. It matters how good your lawyers are.
1: Yeah.
0: How good your money is.
1: That's kind of where we're at right now.
0: All college sports is now, and it's so frustrating. Just let the kids play, follow the rules. If they break it, see you later. Enter the supplemental NFL draft. We'll never see you again. But no, you don't like something, you can take it to court.
1: I've heard plenty of our hosts joke about it on it, right? If you want something done, just sue the NCAA.
0: Well, of course, it works.
1: And it works. The NCAA has no teeth.
0: You know what? I wonder if it's so ridiculous. Like a year ago, if you would say that this would happen, you'd say no way, right? I wonder if we're ever going to get to a point where somebody sues for a loss.
1: I mean, that's where we're at this point in college football.
0: Nothing surprises you anymore.
1: A year ago, if you would have told me this was going to happen, I'd be like, oh, come on, no way.
0: Right.
1: But it just keeps happening, right? You go back to the Pavia injunction and the eligibility injunction of these guys getting all these extra years because they're suing the NCAA. And I'm like, back in the day, I'm like, nah, there's no way.
0: That's where we're at. Somebody's going to lose a game and then sue because they didn't like the outcome.
1: Would not surprise me.
0: Maybe it's a Big 12 team sues Texas Tech.
1: Would not surprise me. You know what? It very possibly could be.
0: That's what should happen.
1: It very possibly could be.
0: Get
1: right?
0: the Utah Law School together.
1: Say Brendan Sorsby plays that first game against Houston week three, whatever it is, right? To open conference play.
0: Houston loses. Lawyer up.
1: Why not?
0: Let's place bets on it.
1: Why not?
0: Let's place bets that's going to happen.
1: Horrible.
0: We got to take a break. We got some breaking news as a technical foul that we're going to hit next. And I love it. That's the beauty about the technical foul segment. You never know if they're going to come in on Monday or Saturday at 10:30. So we've got some breaking news, a technical foul that we will get to on the other side of this break. Stick with us. 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
4: 3, 2, 1. This is Scotty G and Coach Tim Lacombe.
5: Come on, this is a guy that fully admitted that he had gambled. He had over $90,000 worth of bets, many including games that he was playing in, teams that he was on, teams that he had insight into game plans, and the injunction is granted. You will see Brandon Sorsby unless an appeal is made, and they're banking on the fact that this injunction will remain in effect until something can happen, and that won't be until after the season is over. So Brandon Sorsby may be playing college football, folks.
6: The problem in a nutshell is this. We've done this to ourselves.
5: Oh, yeah. This is self-inflicted.
6: We have absolutely done this to ourselves. 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
1: You will feel my wrath.
0: That's a technical foul.
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3: Welcome back to the Saturday Show, 97.5, the KSL Sports Zone. Christian Esparza, Alex Napolis, thank you for tuning in on a Saturday morning. Before the break, I mentioned that we have some breaking news, and it was very conveniently timed because it's a perfect technical foul for the show. Alex, tell us what's up.
4: Cleveland Cavaliers guard James Harden was arrested in Houston, Texas on Saturday for carrying an unlawful weapon per the Harris County District Clerk's office. The Cleveland guard was held on a $100 bond, which was posted on Saturday, and he's no longer in police custody. The charge itself is a misdemeanor, and based on the summary of the case, it relates to the handgun not being properly holstered.
3: $100 bond, huh?
4: $100 bond.
3: Bet he had it in all ones, if you know what I'm saying. He had it in his pocket.
4: He was arrested.
3: He said, yeah, hey, I've got ones.
4: He was arrested at 3:41 a.m. local time on Saturday morning.
3: I wonder where he was on his way home from.
4: Wouldn't put it past it that the $100 bond was all
3: yes,
4: in.
3: Yes, sir, I can pay that right away.
4: In $1 bills.
3: Mr. Harden, do you have to pay it in all ones? Yeah, that's all I've got at the moment. That's all I've got. Mr. Harden, why are these ones covered in glitter?
4: For a Cleveland Cavaliers team, stop. For a Cleveland Cavaliers team who shouldn't be taking this type of heat right now, this is horrible. This is horrible for Harden. This is horrible for the Cavs.
3: It's fine. Nothing's going
4: to
3: happen.
4: Nothing's going to happen to it, but it's a terrible look when James Harden was the butt of all jokes when his defending was horrible. And then, you know, it comes out in the offseason right as soon as they're eliminated that they're going to give Harden an extension because they made a commitment to Harden after he was traded to Cleveland, and now you come up with this.
3: Yeah. I think James Harden clearly doesn't care about his reputation.
4: No.
3: And how he is perceived.
4: Absolutely not.
3: And yeah, $100 bond tells you how serious this charge is, right? Like, it's funny to bring it up as a technical foul and be like, oh, James Harden was arrested. And then, he had a gun sitting on the seat and then it wasn't properly holstered, and that's all it is. I mean, yeah, thank goodness nobody was hurt. I don't know why he would have a gun. I don't know what – maybe he was doing something very nefarious at 3:41 a.m. I don't know. Kind of weird now that I think about it more. But, yeah, no, this is not going to turn into anything. The Cleveland Cavaliers are – they're probably wanting something to happen. They're probably wanting Harden to serve some jail time so they could get out of his stupid contract.
4: Right.
3: What a disaster, I think, is what we can bring this to, right? What a disaster of a trade that it was. And you bring up, it showed its ugly teeth in the playoffs.
4: Absolutely.
3: And he is not the reason, but he is the biggest reason that Cleveland got eliminated, because he simply could not play a lick of defense at all, no matter what Kenny Atkinson would tell you.
4: He's their best defender, man.
3: What a terrible trade. I said it. When it went down, I said it during the playoffs. Everybody knows. I mean, I don't want to sit here and act like I'm all-knowing for calling that a bad trade. Everybody called it a bad trade.
4: It
3: didn't make sense. And now it still doesn't make sense, I guess. No. I'm saying.
4: The next hearing will be held on June 22nd to find out the next further steps on how this case will be considered.
3: Let's see. He is going on as per terms of his bond. Bans him from possessing any firearms, any ammunition, or other weapons, and from using, possessing, or consuming any alcohol, controlled substance, dangerous drug, or marijuana unless prescribed by a doctor. And he must submit to random urinalysis.
4: Mm.
3: So maybe if he breaks that, you know, then he...
4: Then
3: I mean, he'll actually get in trouble.
4: The trouble will be worse.
3: I doubt it.
4: The trouble will be worse. We'll see. We'll see, though.
3: You know who I am?
4: June 22nd.
3: I'm the beard. Everybody in Houston knows him.
4: Yes. From his times with the Rockets. you know?
3: Yeah. And the surrounding...
4: And the surrounding areas.
3: Gentlemen's clubs.
4: Oh, man. It's a bad look for, again, for James Harden. It's a bad look for the Cleveland Cavaliers. This is not the news. If you're a Cleveland Cavalier, for the Cleveland Cavaliers front office, this is not the news you want to wake up to on a Saturday morning.
3: I just can't understand when you make it into the NBA and you're that rich and famous and you have such a terrible public perception, not just based off of, you know, your reputation with the strip clubs and making your team late and holding them up, literally making the Rockets wait until the next day to fly out because of he wanted to go to the strip club so bad. Yeah. But also his on-court play has been so terrible, and he is the butt of all of these jokes, and he just doesn't care about any of it.
4: No, he doesn't.
3: That doesn't make sense to me. I don't get
4: he
3: how...
4: He doesn't, and I mean, if you're... I don't know the exact terms of his contract. I can't remember how much his guaranteed is, but if we're making that much money, like, well, I'm sure he doesn't care.
3: He's got like a $40 million player option this summer, but right. Of course there are extension talks, so we'll see what that turns into. And yeah, if he gets extended, that number is going to be at or more than $40 million, right? So he's still getting paid a ton of money to go and act like an idiot. So to your point, that's why he doesn't care. Maybe I'm different. I mean, I care what people think about me to a certain extent, right? Like, I don't want to be seen as this joke of a human, like this disaster, irresponsible person. But that's what James Harden is, and he doesn't care.
4: Yeah. Real quick, the World Cup is in full swing.
3: Okay.
4: The England national team has set up their base camp in Kansas City.
3: Awesome.
4: They have their equipment stolen out of a team vehicle in Kansas City, according to multiple reports. The theft occurred when the England's training equipment was being transported.
3: Geez, like a heist?
4: I guess so.
3: Like Fast and Furious?
4: Well, because they were moving it from Florida, because they had a game in Florida, to okay. the soccer village that they're staying in Kansas City. And it was stolen on the way to Kansas.
3: Wow.
4: Most of the items have reportedly since been recovered. So whoever took them didn't get rid of them fast enough.
3: Yeah, because what are you going to do with it?
4: Sell it.
3: Put it up right, on, but put that, it up on, that's put it, how you get caught.
4: Put it up on eBay. Yeah, I guess.
3: You just show up to your indoor league with some really nice cleats and shin guards.
4: Look like, what I got. Yeah. Glad it was recovered. Glad most of it has been recovered, but... I thought it was funny that while it was being transported to their base camp in Kansas City, they got hijacked.
3: You know what the punishment should be?
4: What's that?
3: Force them to go spend a week in London.
4: Try our food.
3: Yeah. Put them on the all London diet for a week.
4: Yeah, there you go.
3: Please, I'll never steal again. No.
4: Oh, I love that.
3: Okay, we got to take a break. Coming up next, we'll talk NBA Finals. It might get wrapped up tonight. Game 5, Spurs lead 3 Knicks lead 3-1. Spurs are looking like a disaster in the making. So we got to talk about this next. It's the Saturday show. Talk about it on the other side. 97.5, the KSL Sports Zone.
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0: Jalen Brunson, allow him to operate at the top, one-on-one.
1: Brunson gets it, fires up a three. Shot no good, the tip, it's gone! It's gone! It's gone! With 1.2 remaining, Knicks take the lead. OG Anunoby, and it's 107-106.
2: The one that inbounded, nobody guarded him, and he went right to the rim. Perfect timing. But now the Spurs have a chance.
1: It's San Antonio.
0: Well, listen, with Victor Wembanyama, obviously the rim roll is a problem because of his length. You've got a cleft foot. He can also just step back and shoot a clean shot at 7-5 as well.
3: Remember, there's no goaltending on an inbounds play.
4: There you go. That is Mike Breen and the crew giving the call of an amazing ending to Game 4. Largest comeback ever in NBA Finals history. The

0: Knicks erased a 29-point deficit to beat the Spurs 107-106. New York takes a 3-1 series lead. They can close it out tonight. Game 5, 6:30.
1: What a series it's been, man.
0: Amazing.
1: What a series it has been. From game 1 to game 2 to then the loss at Madison Square Garden for the Knicks, and then you have the comeback of all comebacks, the biggest comeback in NBA Finals history. It has been absolutely phenomenal basketball to watch through and throughout, but obviously we'll focus on the most recent game, which was that 29-point comeback for the New York Knicks.
0: I think one of the crazy things about this series is how close every game has been, or most of the games, you know, you kind of think of a signature moment in every game. Obviously this one, the tip in by OG Anunoby to take the lead, tremendous effort. But then you think of the disastrous turnover from De'Aaron Fox when he has the breakaway, he chooses to go up for the layup. He gets blocked by OG. And that cost them the game, essentially. There's been a lot of discourse online about he should have dribbled out the clock. There was like 13 seconds left. He wasn't going to dribble out the clock. I mean, maybe he gets fouled and goes to the free throw line. Maybe. I honestly, I'm not kidding. I don't have a problem with taking the shot. I'm going to be honest. I really do not have a problem with De'Aaron Fox taking the shot. There's 11.5 when it. I'm watching the replay. 11.5 seconds left when he goes up, so it's still a lot of time to dribble out the clock. I don't have a problem with taking the shot there. On the fast break, you're one of the fastest players in the league. You don't expect to get caught by OG. He's also trying to draw the foul. I get it. I really, really do. It's just a great hustle play.
1: It is a great hustle play. And I think for me, the biggest thing is just how poor the Spurs were in that second half, and we had this conversation a little bit earlier last week, Christian, where the Spurs are a young team. The Spurs, a lot of them, if not most of them, are in this situation for the first time, and I think that entire second half, especially as the Knicks are starting to mount that comeback, the age continues to show on this team.
0: Of course.
1: And the lack of experience continues to show on this team. Love the ending though. The pop for Madison Square Garden.
0: Yeah.
1: And the fans cheering on the broadcast, it was special to watch that shot from OG Anunoby. It was special to hear the crowd and to ultimately see the comeback. It was a very, very fun basketball game to watch. I will admit I stopped flip the channel when it was about 25. When we were up 25, you know,
0: because it's supposed
1: quarter,
0: to be over,
1: right?
0: At that point.
1: So I'm like, you know what? And then I get the notification from ESPN that says that the comeback is started. And then so I think halfway through the third quarter, I went back and finished the game.
0: You gotta watch it, and
1: yeah, I never know what's gonna happen.
0: How many times now have the Knicks done that? I mean, there was a 22-point deficit against Cleveland,
1: right?
0: In the conference finals, and then they do this in the finals, and yeah, you can't count them out. But I like that you bring up the inexperience of San Antonio. I mean, they were red hot from the three, especially in the first half, and they just assumed that would keep going, and that's part of what buried themselves in the second half. They just kept chucking threes, assuming that eventually they're going to start dropping.
1: Yeah,
0: this is a team that, you know, they have not been here. They have not been to the playoffs. They have not been, much less to the finals, until this season. And to get to this point, they've relied on Victor Wembanyama having some of the best games that we have ever seen from an individual, at least in recent NBA playoffs history, right? He's up there with, like, the Cavs' LeBron James as carrying his team. But he gets to the finals, and he's just not doing that. Superman has lost his cape, right? He's just not doing what he needs to do offensively. And I don't fault him. I mean, he's 22 years old. He's a kid.
1: Right.
0: This is his first ever run. But again, we are so quick to crown the next big thing. We're so quick to fall in love with the next dynasty. Like, slow your roll, man.
1: I wish I would have saved this, because I saw a tremendous statistic about the final second half for the San Antonio Spurs, and it was essentially when there was 8 minutes left, from the point where there was 8 minutes left in the third quarter to the end of the game, they went like, I think it was 17% from the floor.
0: Oh!
1: And it kind of, and a lot of them came from the three-point line, and it seems like the Spurs were at a point where it was live by the three, die by the three, and then they kind of died.
0: Yes.
1: They died by the three.
0: Great.
1: Which
0: point.
1: I thought was an interesting approach to that second half. I mean, you have a pretty sizable lead, and you have Victor Wembanyama, who has been fantastic inside, and they seem to completely forget that Victor Wembanyama, 7'4", or however tall he is.
0: 7'6"?
1: Right.
0: 7'7", they're lying.
1: He's somebody's lying.
0: He's taller than whatever they list him as.
1: And so, you know, you completely forget that Victor Wembanyama's on this team, and he's fantastic inside. Take the ball inside. Don't go 17% from the floor. And again, I attribute that to this is a really young and inexperienced team.
0: Young and inexperienced head coach.
1: Exactly.
0: And you look at, what was it, game two when San Antonio lost because Victor threw it off Steph Castle's back and
1: right.
0: There was a timeout and nobody was on the same page. Again, these are the flaws of the Spurs that we keep pointing to. They're inexperienced all around. And it's not just the players on the court. It's the head coach.
1: Yes.
0: I think everybody's in over their heads here. And, you know, great for them that they're making a finals run. But at the same time, who knows if they're ever going to be back. Like, imagine for all the hype that Victor Wembanyama has right now, imagine if he never gets back to the finals and this is his legacy right here. This is his legacy, is this series.
1: That'd be a tough way. That'd be a tough way to have the rest of your career pan out.
0: There's a very real chance that it could happen.
1: Right.
0: Because you look at all the parity that we've seen in the playoffs over the last few years, how many different teams have won the title and how many different teams have made it to the finals, right? So you don't know if Victor Wembanyama is ever going to get back here. And I, to be honest with you, Alex, they've done a very poor job of capitalizing on their first finals run.
1: Yeah. I'm glad you bring up the comeback from the Knicks against the Cleveland Cavaliers.
0: Mm-hmm.
1: Because everybody remembers how hard people were going in at Cleveland about
0: James Harden's defense.
1: James Harden's defense. We talked a little bit about it earlier in technical fouls and, you know, the everybody was going in on Cleveland on social media.
0: Yeah.
1: I think in this one, the discourse has been on the comeback for the Knicks and how special the Ananobi moment was and how special the tip finger from Karl Anthony Towns was on the inbound.
0: Yes.
1: But people were quick to move on from the absolute blunder of the Spurs and the absolute
0: blowing the lead.
1: Just blowing a 29-point lead. I think in the same breath, we should be having the same conversation that people were about having about Cleveland when the Cavaliers blew that massive lead against the Knicks.
0: I think part of the difference is that was game one of the series.
1: That's true.
0: This is game four for New York to go up 3-1.
1: Yes.
0: So it's not like, who's going to win the series? You never know. This was a team that had been clearly outplaying the Spurs, even though the games have been close, like I said. I mean, it's clear that they have been outplaying the Spurs. So when they come back in game four, it's like that's the nail in the coffin. And you're like, oh, yeah, of course they blew the lead. Because to your point, they're young, they're inexperienced. They don't know what they're doing out there. So I think it's going to get closed out tonight. I don't care that it's in San Antonio. I know a lot of people are picking the Spurs to win, to stay alive by one game. No, I don't think they care at this point.
1: Well, and that's the big question I have going into this game tonight is after blowing that type of lead and after, again, attributing it to the inexperience, how does a young head coach get his young team to quickly move on and focus up on game five?
0: Yeah, I'm curious to see how Victor Wembanyama responds. I have hated what he's done for his image around the league throughout this playoff run. He has chosen to turn heel, like we were talking about Texas Tech. I don't know why you're making this decision. I don't know who's telling you that this is the route to take. Again, part of me thinks that he's only 22 years old. He's a young, dumb kid, and he doesn't realize what he's doing. But it's like he's coming in, and he's okay with making himself the villain, with making himself, you know, this cool, bad, tough guy, and I'm going to throw everybody around. I'm going to elbow Naz Reid in the throat because I'm tough, right? I'm the big, bad. I've been told that I was the next best thing since I was 13, 14 years old. I've been told I was the next LeBron James, right? Like, I don't get that that's why he was running with it. Because Victor Wembanyama did not have a single hater coming into this NBA playoff series. And now it's like, oh, is he one of the dirtiest players in the NBA? So that's what I don't like. I don't like his personality. I don't like the way that he's come across.
1: Yeah, yeah.
0: And a lot of people, I saw some theory yesterday that it's because English is a second language and that's why he's so blunt and straight to the point. He speaks English fluent enough. It's not like he's barely speaking English out there. He knows what he's saying. And you don't need a second or third language to pick Jalen Brunson up and throw him across the floor.
1: I will say, I did like his response and his reaction to being pelted with eggs heading back to the team hotel after game four. Unfazed. Unbothered.
0: Yeah.
1: Just let all, you know, all that egg juice all over you and then just continue on about your day. And that, I don't want to mess with a man who's unfazed by eggs being thrown at him.
0: Again, that proves, though, that, like, all of this crap on the court, it's just fake tough guy stuff. it's literally like, there's this kid that I was on the he was on the wrestling team in high school. He was our heavyweight. Right. And I was a sophomore and he was a freshman, but he was a heavyweight. He was like 6'5", probably 260, 275. And everybody knows this type of person, right? He's just so big and so much bigger and stronger than everybody. He just like takes whoever and like pins him on the floor just because he can, just to like pick on people. He's a big bully. And that's exactly what Victor Wembanyama's doing. And then, yeah, you want to be this tough guy on the court. If you get eggs thrown at you on the court and then you just want to act like it's cool and it's fine, like pick a side, bro. You know, are you going to be don't mess with me guy or are you going to be Zen master who trains with the monks in the off season?
1: Yeah, I get it.
0: That's what's frustrating to me. Like I again, you see these kids like coming out of high school all the time that like pick a personality and they make that their whole thing. And then they hit like 25 or 26 and they're like, that was a stupid phase. Right. And I think that's where Victor Wembanyama is right now. I think when he's going to age a couple more years and be like, yeah, that was a stupid phase during my early years. That was a really stupid phase to turn heel.
1: Oh man.
0: And I hope that he's not done too much damage already to his reputation. Cause nobody hated on Tim Duncan. Everybody liked him. Nobody wanted to hate Victor Wembanyama. People would hate the Spurs, and I get that. He did not have any haters coming into this playoff run, but down 3-1 after all this stuff that he's pulled in this playoffs, I can tell you he's made a lot of enemies, including me.
1: There was one thing that I saw an article earlier this week where it was talking about how Victor Wembanyama is ahead in his GOAT trajectory because he's in an NBA Finals already at 22 years of age. And
0: ahead of who?
1: Right. And it's like he still hasn't won anything.
0: No.
1: He still hasn't won anything. And in the biggest moments, in the biggest stage, under the biggest lights,
0: He's crumbled. He's looked terrible in some of these games.
1: The turnover sticks out immediately, right? You could have won that game had you not turned that over. And then, of course, now you have a blown 29-point lead, which is the biggest blown lead in the NBA Finals.
0: And you know what? Maybe Victor Wembanyama plays 15 more years and wins 10 championships across that span and completely erases all of this, and yeah, that's fine.
1: That conversation changes.
0: There still is a very real chance that,
1: right,
0: you know, he wins all the rings and matches whoever and becomes the GOAT or whatever. But to sit here today and talk about it, I mean, he's been very disappointing.
1: Yeah. I got the script, Christian.
0: Okay.
1: The NBA emailed me the script late last night.
0: Which one? Your personal email or your Bonneville
1: email? Personal.
0: Yeah.
1: Yeah. The hidden one.
0: Can't use
1: that. No
0: Outlook.
1: One can find. Yeah, yeah. Got the script last night. The Spurs win tonight in Game 5 in San Antonio. They take it back to Madison Square Garden, and the Knicks win in 6. In front of their fans.
0: Okay.
1: In front of MSG.
0: Timothy Chalamet.
1: In front of Timothy Chalamet. Chalamet. Well,
0: think Chalamet's flying out to San Antonio?
1: Oh, yeah, absolutely.
0: I haven't seen him there at any of the other
1: San Antonio
0: games.
1: I would be surprised if he's not there already.
0: I think he should.
1: This one's different because you have the possibility of closing it out.
0: Right.
1: Right. And I think a lot of...
0: I think he should.
1: I think there'll be a lot more Knicks celebrities.
0: I think Kylie Jenner has a private jet.
1: Probably. Wouldn't put it past her.
0: Right.
1: Wouldn't put it past her. But I do think the Spurs learn a little bit of their lessons from that loss. They end up using their home crowd as to their advantage. I'm looking for a Spurs win tonight. Then they take it back to MSG for Game 6, and then the Knicks pull it off in front of their fans.
0: I'm going opposite. I think the Knicks are going to take this one. I think they're going to raise the Larry O'Brien in front of the Spurs fans, in front of Victor Wembanyama, saying, "Look at this. Look at what you gave us." Nobody was picking the Knicks to win this series. Everybody said it's going to be the NBA champion is going to be whoever comes out of the West. Nobody gave the Knicks a chance. They're going to do it at the Spurs Stadium, forgetting what it's called, in front of the nuns, in front of those models that sit behind the coach.
1: Yeah, yeah, yeah. You know who's not going to be in San Antonio? Taylor Swift.
0: Sure.
1: Yeah, she won't be there.
0: Probably not.
1: Probably not.
0: Yeah, Knicks are winning it tonight.
1: We'll see, man. I am excited for tonight's game, and I am excited to see if the Spurs can respond. That's the biggest question heading into tonight.
0: Here's a fun question. How are the Spurs going to lose this game? Dumb turnover at the end, blown lead, or are they just going to get their butts kicked?
1: No. It'll be if they lose tonight, it'll be a wild turnover.
0: Oh, I hope Victor Wembanyama misses another game-winning shot.
1: And then we'll see where he's at with the GOAT conversation and his GOAT trajectory.
0: At the bottom.
1: Yeah.
0: At the bottom.
1: Yep.
0: Okay, we got to take a break. Coming up next, we'll hit 5 minutes of World Cup is underway. It's been so much fun. Team USA won last night. We'll talk a little bit about that and more next. Stick with us. It's the Saturday Show, 97.5, the KSL Sports Zone.
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3: 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I don't think anybody expected him to be available to play next year, and now that looks exactly to be the case.
4: 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From a Big 12 perspective, Tech thumped everybody minus Arizona State last year, so you're tired of losing to them. 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They should just dress as Darth Vader when they come out there. Forget the helmets, man. Get the Darth Vader mask and just wear those out on the field. Like, they are going to get more heat than any college football team that I can remember this year. People are going to be rooting very hard against them.
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0: 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Christian Esparza, Alex Napolis, thank you for tuning in, making us a part of your Saturday morning. Although it is 11.35. Do you still call that morning?
1: It is morning, yeah.
0: Really?
1: Yeah. It's before
0: it's
1: noon.
0: It's pre-noon, but we got to come up with a new word for that, I think.
1: I don't even think I consider like afternoon. When do you consider afternoon?
0: 12.01.
1: No. That's still morning.
0: Oh, my gosh.
1: 12.01 is still morning.
0: Okay, afternoon, so we need...
1: Afternoon doesn't start till like 1 o'clock.
0: We need a new word for like 10.30 to 1 o'clock then. A new word for that time of day. Because it's not morning.
1: It's morning.
0: But it's not quite afternoon. I see what you're
1: saying.
0: Okay,
1: when does... when do you consider evening?
0: Ooh.
1: Versus night.
0: Oh, evening versus night?
1: Yeah, yeah.
0: Okay, so afternoon to evening is probably like 5:30. Evening to night, 10? 9?
28: When does the sun go down?
1: depends on the time of year.
0: Depends on the time of year. Okay.
1: I always just say after 9 for me is night.
0: That's fair.
1: Yeah, no matter the time of the year. Even if it is like this time of the year, right, where this... the longest day is coming up and the sun's still up at 9 o'clock. But anything after 9 for me is night.
0: Yeah, that's fair. We've got some news coming out of Utah as of yesterday, right? The University of Utah has finalized the first of its kind private equity deal for the athletics department. Great write-up from Josh Furlong at KSL.com. This is crazy, Alex. This is when we talk about the Brendan Sorsby stuff earlier, and you know, if you would have said this would happen, nobody would believe you.
1: Yeah, yeah.
0: Imagine saying a year ago you could believe this because that's when the talk started, right? But imagine 2 or 3 years ago saying that not only is a college team going to sell a part of itself to a private equity, but it's going to be a local team. It's going to be the University of Utah. And this is ruffling some feathers, raising a lot of red flags, mainly because we know so little about it, right? They're allegedly going to join with Otro Capital. Well, not allegedly anymore. It's finalized. Yes. With Ultra Capital, right? That's this private equity firm. They're going to create the Crimson Brand Partners LLC, a for-profit entity within the university structure. And they are adamant that the Crimson Brand Partners will manage events, branding, and sponsorships while the athletics oversees the coaching. So they want to make it clear that, you know, Ultra Capital is not coming in and running the University of Utah athletics department. They're basically going to come in and help find out how this athletic department LLC can make money, because that's what they need is money. So I don't know. Do you have any key major thoughts about this? I know that a lot of people are pretty unhappy. I think a lot of people are scared of it because they don't know.
1: Well, and I feel like that comes with the territory of change.
0: And that being comes the first ever to do
1: exactly,
0: something.
1: Of being the first one to have something of this nature, right? I think the best way, to kind of put it into a metaphor, they are the guinea pigs.
0: Yeah,
1: they are the guinea pigs of people trying to figure out if this is something that we'll see across the landscape of college football if it's successful with Utah. Who's next, right?
0: That's a good point. If this works out, how many other programs are going to be knocking deals down over the next 365 days? Maybe not that soon. I mean, I don't know how – that's the thing is I don't know how long we're going to be like, okay, this was a good idea.
1: Exactly. How long is it going to be for people to say this is a good idea, or what – I guess, how do you quantify the success of, this actually turned out to be a really good deal?
0: Right, because it's not the wins and losses.
1: Right.
0: It's not going to say, oh, man, that was a great deal because Utah football won 10 games.
1: Is it just the revenue? Is it – if it's Utah – I mean, the report was a couple weeks ago, right, that the Utah tapped into its reserves to be able to report.
0: Basically cover $40 million.
1: Right, to report
0: – being in deficit.
1: That they were in the green. And if this, if coming out the next fiscal year, right, coming out for the report a year from today, you look back at the report and see if Utah is this new Crimson Brand Partners is actually making things very profitable, then maybe that's how people quantify the success.
0: So how long do you give it? Like 1 year, 2 years, 3 years? This runs through, I believe it runs through 2030, right?
1: I can't remember the date exactly, but I do think that even if Utah comes in and shows a surplus, this upcoming fiscal year, it wouldn't surprise me if there's another school who decides that this is probably a good idea.
0: There are a lot of smart people coming in and helping run this, including Alex Schultz. He is in the leadership team. He had leadership roles with the Kansas City Royals, New Orleans Saints, and Pelicans. Joel Adams is coming in as the chief ticketing officer, several years of experience in professional leagues. Garrett Best, chief financial officer, over 20 years of finance. Matt Webb also had roles with the Saints and Pelicans. So these are people that have had high-up roles in professional leagues and experience dealing with, revenue and generating a ton of money, right?
1: And
0: I don't know if I would trust somebody that has experience with the Browns, but
1: well, and then bringing in this many people who have experience with professional sports and running the day-to-day operations of professional sports, if this is successful for Utah, again, it's a matter of it already is functioning and seems as though that the college football is now professional sport, but I wonder if this is another step. Again, if it's all successful, if it's another step into the actually considering and qualifying college sports as a professional entity.
0: 5 to 7 years. The details of the future exit were not immediately provided. So not a long-term deal, not expected to be, but who knows? If it's all sunshine and rainbows and this thing keeps working, sign them up, baby.
1: If it ain't broke, don't fix it.
0: I guess. But all in all, I mean, I do hope it works out. I don't want the University of Utah to be a struggling program. I don't want them to be bleeding money. I don't want them to fall behind because they don't have the financial resources that BYU or Texas Tech or some of these other schools at the Big 12 level.
1: Yeah.
0: Not to mention the Big Ten level or the SEC level, what some of those schools have, right?
1: Yep.
0: Utah's ultimate goal is to get to the Big Ten. Everybody knows that. I don't think it's going to happen anytime soon. It's not going to happen because of this. I think this is just trying to get on a level playing ground as everybody in their own current conference. But this is what they have to do just to keep up with the top of the Big 12. So if things get to the point of a Super League and some sort of SEC and Big Ten, and that's it.
1: Yeah. Right? Utah wants a seat at that table.
0: Utah wants a seat at that table, and currently they don't have the finances to keep up with Kyle Whittingham in Michigan right now, right? So maybe this turns into something more. Maybe this is just enough to keep the lights on. We don't really know the specifics of that.
1: Yeah.
0: But again, if they keep winning football games, that's what matters, and that's an easy way to make money, right?
1: Exactly.
0: The basketball team starts winning. That's an easy way to make money. Start selling hot dogs for $15. That's an easy way to make money. $7 sodas.
1: Yeah.
0: I don't know how much sodas are currently or how much they were last year, but I guarantee they're going to raise, right? Ticket prices going to raise.
1: Yeah, wouldn't surprise me.
0: And you know what? You sold your soul to private equity to figure out that raising ticket prices
1: that's part of
0: makes money.
1: That's part of what comes with it now being a for-profit company.
0: Yes.
1: With the Crimson Brand Partners now being a for-profit, it's going to be about making the profit and making sure that you're in the green. And unfortunately, for the fan experience, ticket prices going up might be a part of that.
0: Probably by a lot.
1: Yeah.
0: I don't know. And that's not off any inside info. I'm just speculating off what I've seen. You know, Jersey Mike sandwiches.
1: Yeah.
0: Prices raised a lot.
1: Inflation, man.
0: Inflation and the private equity dipping their toes into the sandwich shop business. We got to take a break. Coming up next, we will hit World Cup. Team USA wins last night, their first game of the group stage. And I got a lot of takeaways about the World Cup. I've had a lot of fun so far. So we'll save that for a whole segment. Stick with us. It's the Saturday Show, 97.5 The KSL Sports Zone.
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0: There it is, Gio Reyna, the guy that allegedly took Diego Luna's spot on the U.S. men's national team, scoring in the World Cup as Team USA beats Paraguay 4-1 in the group stage. It's the Saturday show, by the way. Welcome back. Christian Esparza, Alex Napolis. Good game last night, man, if you're an American, right?
1: Absolutely. Very fun game. I had a lot of questions about the United States men's national team coming into this World Cup, but I think through the course of the couple friendlies that they played prior to the World Cup and obviously last night's game, a lot of those questions answered and feeling a lot better about the U.S. chances in this edition of the World Cup. That's a Paraguay team who beat Brazil, who beat Argentina, who beat Uruguay all in qualifying. We're very, very good defensively heading into this World
0: Cup. Paraguay beat all them, or you're saying
1: Paraguay beat all them.
0: Okay, I thought you were saying they beat Brazil. Brazil beat so-and-so. It's like the circle of mediocrity.
1: Yeah, I get you. No, Paraguay beat all three of them, which is, you know, the best teams down there in South America. And they had a very good defensive record coming in. The United States men's national team put four. Paraguay.
0: Not a good sign when the first goal of the game, when it comes 7 minutes in, was an own goal from Paraguay.
1: Really bad.
0: I think that really changed the course of the game.
1: Oh, absolutely.
0: I think it's a much different game if that first goal isn't scored in that fashion.
1: You know, in theory, when your best center back, when your best defender on the Paraguay team scores into his own net, it's going to hurt the confidence of the whole defensive structure. And that's, you know, plays part into it. But I thought the U.S. looked fairly
0: good. They looked really good.
1: Yeah, they looked fairly good.
0: At halftime, I don't remember the stat, and I don't have the final time of possession, but I remember seeing at halftime, the time of possession was, like, dominated by Team USA. It was, like, percentage-wise, like 90-10.
1: Yeah.
0: And that continued in the second half, obviously. But great first game. I wanted to talk about this as far as the World Cup, though. I am loving seeing all of the foreigners come and enjoy, not just America, but everything going on in Mexico and Canada. Yep. There's this guy that's going viral right now, this German guy who's come over to the United States, and he's hitting up everything in the South, like Waffle House, Bucky's. Yep. He went to a Bass Pro Shops. Ella Langley, the country singer who is like rising star right now, tweeted at him, going to give him tickets to a show and do a meet and greet.
1: Awesome.
0: Just because he's going viral on social media right now. I saw a tweet from a Japanese person that came to America and he went to a Mexican restaurant and he was blown away by the fact that you get free chips and salsa at the Mexican restaurant.
1: Yeah.
0: He was saying, like, I can't believe that they trust us with this free food. Like, it's crazy all these people experiencing the American culture that people say that Americans don't have, by the way.
1: Well, and that's the beauty of – one of the beauties of this tournament, right? Not just – aside from the soccer of it all, it happens every 4 years, and it's all in different places. And so you have that opportunity to go cheer on your culture, your countries, and experience other people's cultures and countries. And that's part of what makes it so fun. The videos this morning of Times Square in New York City – just full of Brazilian fans. They're getting ready to kick off their first game of this tournament against Morocco up there at the New York, New Jersey stadium. And Times Square is just full of people, of Brazilians just having a blast, man, having a party. And it's fun to watch.
0: There's a big parade in Brazil every year. I forget what it's called.
1: Oh,
0: Carnival. Thank you.
1: Thank you, Parker.
0: It's like Carnival in Times Square.
1: Yeah. Yeah, exactly. That's what it is. That's what the videos were this morning. And, you know, my little sister, shout out to her, she brought up a really good point. She said, imagine if the Brazilians and the Knicks
0: both win
1: tonight.
0: Ugh. Yeah, that Brazil game.
1: I don't think New York is going to survive.
0: No, it won't. Brazil-Morocco's at 4, so that game will probably be over by the time the Knicks game even tips off.
1: Yeah.
0: But you're right. That's a lot of chaos.
1: Quite a time to have that many people in New York.
0: I saw a video. Korea played in Mexico.
1: Yes.
0: And there was a video of like Mexicans and Koreans uniting with the Gangnam Style dance.
1: Yes.
0: In like a big crowd. So that's awesome. You know, all these cultures just coming together.
1: Absolutely. There's a little bit of a backstory too to the South Korea ties with Mexico.
0: Oh yeah.
1: Back in the 2018 World Cup, Mexico lost 3-0 to Sweden.
0: Okay.
1: And they needed Korea to beat Germany to make it into the next round.
0: Uh-huh.
1: Heung-Min Son, who now plays in LAFC, the probably their biggest star, scores against Germany late in the game and essentially lets Mexico advance into the next round.
0: That's so cool.
1: So the festivals and the parties that were happening in Russia, who was hosting at the time with the Mexicans and the Koreans, were absolutely phenomenal. So now the Koreans get to go to Mexico.
0: Yeah.
1: And, you know, they don't forget.
0: They're embraced.
1: They don't forget. They're embraced. No, they're welcoming them with open arms for what happened in 2018. And there's so many videos of just the two cultures and the two different, you know, the different lifestyles coming together and celebrating and enjoying that moment that still everybody holds on to from 2018. And again, that's part of the beauty of this all.
0: Mexico won their first game as well, 2-0, spacing who they played.
1: South Africa.
0: That's right. Yep. Thank you.
1: Yep.
0: Real quick, we do have to mention Stanley Cup Finals. We didn't have really enough time to fit it in the show today. But it's been a great series. For as much fun as the NBA Finals have been, Stanley Cup Finals, amazing. Carolina took a 3-2 lead on Thursday night. Game 6 is tomorrow. I think Carolina is going to close it out. But the big storyline in this is Carter Hart and Las Vegas' goaltending, especially after how big of a brick wall he was against the Utah Mammoth and throughout the rest of the playoffs.
1: Yeah.
0: He's been allowing a ton of goals for Carolina throughout these playoffs. Coach John Tortorella was asked about why he hasn't thought of a goalie change, and he gave an all-timer here.
2: John, did you consider at all going to Aiden Hill in the third period, or was there any conversation or thought about
3: Christ.
2: It?
3: Oh, Christ, that could be the stupidest question I've heard.
0: You love it.
1: Fantastic. Goaltending has been the forefront for both of these teams because you have the Anderson and the Boosie situation happening with Carolina. Was it game two or game three, Christian? Where Anderson gets pulled and then Boosie comes in.
0: I want to say two.
1: They stick with Boosie, and then this last one, he made some fantastic saves.
0: Yes.
1: There was one late that probably should have gone in that would have given Vegas a little bit of momentum. Comes up with a fantastic save. And then Carolina pulled it off.
0: But Carter Hart, he's allowed four or more goals in every single game by the Canes, even in the games that they've lost.
1: Yeah.
0: They've scored four goals, five goals, four goals, four goals, and then four goals. I just read those all backwards.
1: Well, and then, you know, coming into the even going back to the Mammoth series and going into that one, I remember that one of the big questions was goaltending.
0: Yeah.
1: And how they were going to hold up as they headed into the playoffs. And then Hart has a really good series against the Mammoth and has had a good playoffs overall, but now it's seems to be rearing its head here in probably the worst possible stage because it is a Stanley Cup final.
0: No kidding.
1: Right.
0: So we will see. And Carter Hart doesn't have a lot of fans around the league. So I think a lot of hockey fans are enjoying this. Tortorella's right. Not, obviously, because that's his guy. But fun playoff series, especially juxtaposing it with the NBA Finals as well. Like two great series for their own reasons, right? And we'll see if come Monday both of these things are wrapped up by Monday morning.
1: I do enjoy, I have enjoyed the Stanley Cup Finals inability to kind of tell what's going to happen because no lead is safe with either of these teams.
0: Right.
1: And so, you know, you have a big lead from Vegas that gets spoiled and Carolina ends up coming back. You've seen it flip the other way where Carolina has a big lead and Vegas comes back, right? And it's been fun to watch a guy like Mitch Marner, man. He's had a really fun series, and I'm excited to see how this one plays out.
0: My gut feeling is that both finals are wrapped up by Monday. I think Carolina wins it tomorrow, New York wins it tonight.
1: Mm. I'll agree with you on Carolina. I'm still sticking with the...
0: With your Spurs?
1: The Knicks... My Spurs?
0: You're a big Victor Wembanyama fan?
1: Whoa! I'm just saying the Knicks are going to take it back to MSG.
0: It's a dangerous game to play.
1: It'll be fun.
0: Crazy, it would be fun.
1: Crazy environment, and that's what I'm all. That's what I'm about the crazy fans. Although, however, be smart
0: about that action.
1: Be smart. Don't throw eggs at Victor Wembanyama. Come on, guys.
0: Big target.
1: He is a big target, but
0: hard to miss.
1: Let's not get. I don't want to wake up and see another report about 18 people getting arrested for being not smart.
0: Reckless?
1: Yeah, for being a little reckless in New York. Be smart about it. Like, have fun with it. Absolutely. But be smart.
0: All right, that wraps it up for us. It's been the Saturday Show. Thanks to Parker, who's been producing today. Great stuff, as always. Christian Esparza, Alex Napolis. We will catch you next week, 10 a.m. sharp. And that'll be like our pre-draft show. That's going to be a fun one. Can't wait for next week. 97.5, the KSL Sports Zone.
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2: They do better than anybody else.
3: Oh no.
2: Bitch and complain and cry that everybody's out to get them. Because I don't know if you know this or not, Scott Foster's nickname is the Extender. He's the Extender. And so because of that, this game's already a wrap. Because of that, it's already over. We're going to be back at MSG for game 6 because it's over. And you want to know why it's over? Because Scott Foster, the Extender, has been named crew chief for this game. So the fix must be in. Or, if we're just being honest here, and I know Knicks fans don't want to hear this because they're too busy throwing eggs at giraffes as they walk into their team hotel. Or, if we're just being honest about this, for large stretches of this series, San Antonio has been significantly better. I know nobody wants to hear that. I know it's black and white and there's no shades of gray. Okay. But let's not forget about the fact that while the Knicks won game 4, they were trailing by close to 30 at one point. Okay. It's not like, you know, they were just, we were just kind of sleepwalking through the first half and then we figured it out. No, you had a lot of help. There were a lot of gaffes, mistakes, issues that popped up when it came to San Antonio trying to close that game out. You had a lot of help there, but you were getting your ass fed to you in front of your home crowd for a second straight game. So let's not make this about, well, you know, the NBA wants there to be a game 6 and they want to, and they've brought in the Extender. No, man, if this series is going to get extended, do you want to know why it's going to get extended? Because San Antonio's better than you in game 5. That's why it's going to get extended. You can talk all you want about the foul calls, Mike Brown crying because they lost one game, and then he said, well, you know, the free throw disparity, this and that. Dude, watch the De'Aaron Fox shot attempt at the end. Did it look like he got hit in the wrist? It sure did. That wasn't called. I didn't see anybody complaining about that. For whatever reason, I didn't see anybody complaining about that. But the second they lose a game, Mike Brown breaks out the violin and starts talking about all the foul discrepancies and the free throw shooting and this and that. Dude, if we're being honest here, San Antonio's been the better team at times during this series. Do I think they're going to win this series? No. I picked the Knicks to win the series in 7. I hope it goes 7 and then the Knicks win. It makes me think, look like I know what I'm talking about. San Antonio's not going to win this series, more than likely. But this whole idea that you're sitting here watching or about to watch history or you're on the brink of history and it's not good enough. No. You got to go back to the good old days of just bitching, crying and complaining that everybody's out to get you. Oh, they installed Scott Foster. They want this series to be extended. No, man, why don't you like not get down by 20, 30 points in games in the postseason? How about that? Charles Barkley called him out for it. He's like, why do they do this? They play with their food. And in today's NBA, apparently you can do that because teams fall in love with a three like San Antonio did. And they just forget, oh, yeah, there's a second half of basketball. But this whole notion that it's all everybody against Knicks fit. No, man. If this series gets extended, it's not because Scott Foster suited up for the Spurs and tried to get it to a game 6. It's because San Antonio.

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0: I'm going to be shot by the end of this show.
1: Everybody driving in their cars right now is just like, what in the hell is going on? That's going for Brazil.
2: Yelling at you to shut up.
0: So annoyed at me.
1: I'm wearing headphones, and my dogs just turned around to figure out what was happening. So I just said, that's a job well done by you. That's good diaphragm support. Like, you did a nice job, you know, getting that little, like, getting that diaphragm rolling in it.
0: Years of smoking. Turns out, works pretty good.
1: Oh, okay. That's worked for Axl Rose. Works for you, too. 1-1 Brazil has tied it up with Morocco as we hit the 32nd minute of this game so far, of this match so far. Electric goal. That was actually, like, one of the things that to me is just so astounding is watching these guys work in such limited space and just find a way to get to the back of the net. And I cannot imagine what that environment is. If you didn't see it on social media, New York has been overtaken. I mean, New York right now, everywhere you look, it's Brazilian jerseys, everything. It's all the colors are everywhere. The people are everywhere. Everybody's yelling and screaming. Like, there is this very weird chance tonight that we're going to end up with the city overtaken by celebrating Brazilians and celebrating Knicks fans all at once. If there's ever been a night that I would love to be in the city, but only be in the city inside a secure building looking down on the city, like, we got a chance. We're going to get Gotham City tonight. I'm just saying, stay above the thing and wait and see what Batman does. New York could turn into Gotham tonight.
0: I mean, it's already got some Gotham vibes to it, if you ask the Spurs and their fans. A little bit of street justice going on from the Knicks fans. I shouldn't laugh at that. Don't throw eggs at athletes.
1: You know what I wish? You mentioned that, like, anyone didn't see Wemby got hit with an egg on his way into the hotel. I want them to find the guy that did that. There's a million cameras in New York. You can find the guy that did that. Yep. I don't want that guy to go to jail. I don't want that guy to have that sort of punishment. You know what I want that guy to have? I want Wemby to show up at that guy's work and just sit outside. And when that guy's walking to his car after work, I just want Wemby to egg him right there every day for like a year. Just Wemby shows up as he's walking out of work, eggs him, flips him off, and tells him how much he sucks. Like, I just, what makes somebody, just even all the fans that are sitting, you can see the fans in the video, everybody's got the middle finger in the air, they're all mother effing him the whole time he's walking into the hotel, and I'm like, what did you do? Like, what did you, sat outside, you don't even have the money to get inside the garden, you watched it on a TV screen outside the garden three blocks away, so you could lie to your friends and tell them you were at the game when you weren't, because you weren't inside the building, and now you went to the hotel, and you flipped off Wemby like you had something to do with it? Oh my gosh, As a diehard, lifelong, unbelievable Raiders fan, I cannot imagine acting like that kind of a tool towards somebody that played against my favorite team. I just can't imagine it.
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1: All right, coming up, we will finally take a look at it. 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What have the NBA script writers prepared for us? 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
16: May 15, 9 a.m. Two women quietly waiting at the doctor's office. Woman 1 says, "Cold day, huh?" Woman 2, "What's that?" Woman 1, "Kinda cold today." Woman 2, "Yeah, wasn't expecting that." Woman 1, "What is it, 47 degrees? Woman 2, "No, more like 45. Woman 1, yeah, makes sense. At least it's not raining. Woman 2, "That would be sad." Woman 1, "So sad." Woman 2, "The weather." Woman 1, "Crazy." 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
9: He's Buck Rising. I'm Jason Fitz. It's Buck and Fitz hanging out with you on Fox Sports Radio. As we stand right now, we are tied 1-1 between Brazil and Morocco. We're at about the 83rd minute. A lot of physicality happening on the pitch right now. If Buck Rising just starts screaming the word goal, that means that something happened. So, you know, thoughts and prayers to everybody. Protect your eardrums. We'll make sure you're caught up on it. But it is time for the single greatest game show in the history of sports talk radio. Buck, it is time for...
10: Would you rather?
9: God, that was good.
2: It's
9: was
2: easy, good. Guys. Don't think too hard.
11: I'm not a moron.
2: Would you rather bucket?
12: It's no good.
2: Or fix it?
13: All right, would you rather time. I feel like you guys were a little rusty on that intro, but that's okay. Fitzy's been off for a while, so we'll give you a pass.
14: Just going to go ahead and say it. I have better chemistry with Olden Polynes, Steve Hartman, and Bridget Calvin.
15: Wow. Wow. Would you rather work with one of them, Buck? Is that what you're saying? Would you rather have one of them?
14: Yes.
15: Would you rather? Okay. Okay. Mm-hmm. You sure about
14: actually,
15: that?
14: Actually, no, because then I have to drive, which means I have to work harder, and I don't want to do that.
13: No, that's true.
15: I heard some of them aren't mean to you, so just it's fine. It's fine. Some of them put you in your place. Ian, would you like to give us a would you rather?
13: I would. Let's go ahead and spin the wheel, Mary.
14: Ah, yes, the wheel. I believe the wheel has a script.
13: All right. Would you rather get an egg thrown at you every day by Victor Wembanyama without warning and it's at a random time, or have Shaq purposely impede any doorway you ever try to pass through?
14: Oh. But, like, you can get egged at any time.
13: Like,
14: right?
13: it's coming at some point in the day, but you don't know when.
14: I think Shaq is an immovable object. For the vast majority of human beings. So that is the more difficult challenge. But at least I know that it's coming, right?
13: Right,
14: like,
13: I
14: know that it's in front of me.
13: There's no surprise. You know he's waiting
14: at
13: the door.
14: The fear of, you know, at any given time, you turn a corner, you roll down your car door window, you whatever you're doing, that you could just get an egg whipped at your face from a 7'4" alien. No, I think I'd take the Shaq option.
15: So here's the thing. I'm torn because I'd like to take the Shaq option simply because when I see a huge human being in a doorway, my first thought is we're going to hug, right? So, like, I'm going to get a Shaq hug every day. And that's my first thought. But I got to thinking about this. Yeah, no, that's true. The bigger the man, the more I want to hug him. But the flip side of this is an egg is very, very, very small in Victor Wembanyama's very, very, very large hands. He's only got one shot at me the time, every day. I don't think he's going to have great accuracy. I think a lot of other people are going to get egged. So I'm good with that. Let him egg everybody else, knowing that I don't put huge hands, tiny egg. He's never going to be able to control that thing to aim it worth anything. So, yeah, even though I kind of want the Shaq hug every day, I'll take the egg.
13: The egg would still, like, startle you, though, for sure.
14: Yeah,
13: you know,
14: a little
13: like
14: jump scare.
13: Watching TV and then splat on the wall.
15: My trash talking when he misses me? he thinks Knicks fans are bad? Woo! I'll remind him.
14: Do I get to throw an egg back?
13: If you want.
14: Okay. Yeah.
13: Yeah.
15: I don't
14: it
15: trust
14: changes
15: your
14: the
15: aim
14: math.
13: All right, let's spin it.
14: Hard-boiled eggs, though.
15: Ooh, ouch.
13: All right, would you rather catch a home run ball from Shohei Ohtani, but it hits you in the face first, or get an awesome high-quality selfie with Lionel Messi, but you spilled beer all over him right after taking it?
15: I mean, well, first and foremost, I don't really care if I spill beer on him. I got the selfie. So But
13: that's selfish.
15: I'm taking the it's on brand though. I'm taking the off the face Ohtani ball though, because at the end of the day, that's proof. Like that's going to get clipped. That's going to get shown on SportsCenter, which is how I authenticate the ball. And then I wait until Shohei retires, and boom, sell it. Oh, then I'm living on a yacht that I don't invite Buck Rising on because I have a Shohei ball that hit me in the face. I'm in.
13: Do you think it'd be more? It'd be like you'd be able to sell the ball for more just because it had a viral clip attached to it. Like
15: yeah,
13: that.
15: It'd be a very famous ball at that point.
14: It depends. Does it have blood spatter on it? Does it have your blood on it? I feel like that. That would raise the price of the ball.
15: Foul ball came flying at me at Fenway Park once when I was with our friend Sean Wyman, and it came right to me. I didn't have a glove. There was no way I was going to lift my hand. I ducked. Somebody right behind me caught it.
14: No, you can't duck. You got to try to make the catch.
15: I ducked. I wanted nothing of it. I'm not going to hurt my hands. God. And not this beautiful face, but for Shohei, I would.
14: Well, for the payout, you would. I will probably – I don't care about spilling beer on Messi. I don't want a selfie either. I don't know that I've, like – I'm not somebody who wants selfies with famous people. I don't know.
4: But it's Messi.
15: Yeah, I don't care.
14: I mean, I saw him play at Geodis. He's fine. He's just another little short guy out there running around. He's the GOAT. He's absolutely the GOAT. But, like, I don't know, Mary. I don't know. I think it's why I can do this job. Because, like, I'm not impressed.
4: I don't even watch the rest of the game.
13: I feel like this is disrespectful slander, but you're also calling him the GOAT simultaneously, so I don't really know how to weigh that.
4: It's backhanded.
15: I'm going to be clear. I'd rather have a selfie with a goat than Messi. Like that. Now we're talking. Like, okay, selfie with a goat?
14: He's just trying to one-up me.
15: No, I'm just saying. Well, we'd always take a selfie with Mary, but not with Messi. Keep listening to Fox Sports Radio all night. We are Fox Sports!
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24: At the World Cup on Fox TV, 95th minutes, and it is currently tied Brazil and Morocco even at 1. Earlier, Qatar tied Switzerland 1-1 on a goal in the 94th minute. Coming up in an hour, Haiti against Scotland. And there's a late-night game on FS1. The U.S.'s next two opponents face each other at midnight Eastern time on FS1, Australia versus Turkey. While Game 6 of the Stanley Cup Final is Sunday, Game 5 of the NBA Finals comes up in about 40 minutes. Knicks leading 3-1 play at San Antonio. Cavs guard James Harden was arrested in Houston on a misdemeanor weapons charge. He'll be arraigned later this month. To baseball, the Dodgers were 7-1 winners at the White Sox. The winning pitcher, Yoshinobu Yamamoto, had a perfect game until two outs in the eighth. An error by shortstop Mookie Betts. Yamamoto pitched 8 1/3, one run allowed, a leadoff homer in the ninth. I'm Steve DeSager.
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26: What? 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